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1: Good afternoon and welcome to this week's edition of Focus, a program where we cover a broad range of topical interviews. Your host today, Irene Belden Tavutavu. And this week, Councillor for City Ward and Chair of Community Arts, Councillor Vicky Howard, brings us her weekly Brisbane City Council update. All the way from Ipswich, we have Councillor Pi Augustine with news of the upcoming Multicultural Festival on the 1st of August. Professor Connie Cutelaris, leading New South Wales allergist, speaks on adrenaline nasal spray for anaphylaxis to be subsidised by the PBS, and that is welcome news. Dr. Denise Caruso, CEO of ANZUS, that's Australia and New Zealand Sarcoma Association, is sharing information on sarcoma and how we can be involved in the fundraising and awareness events. And we have head vet from Petstock Veterinary Clinics, Dr. Gloria Abeya, addressing the cost of living affecting pet owners. We also found time for a few music tracks from our multicultural music library, and today we commence with a Scandinavian track from Bo Kaspers Orchestra.

0: It's time for our weekly update from the Council for City Ward and Chair of Community Arts, Councillor Vicky Howard, who I believe is enjoying some school holiday time with her granddaughter. Welcome, Councillor.
1: Oh, thank you so much, Irene. And yes, I am. I'm really looking forward to showing her some more exciting things this week, because last week there were so many things to see and do, it was hard to decide which to do first.
0: Once you get to the City Hall, there's something different every day. So I guess you could probably spend almost a week in City Hall exploring different things.
1: Oh, absolutely. And of course, Irene, we've got more than 400 free and affordable activities across Brisbane, making it easier for families to enjoy the school holidays without breaking the budget. And of course, you and I know just how important our libraries are. And right now, we've got the Gold Star and Little Star Reading Club that's happening all the way through to the 28th of August. So this is a fantastic opportunity for you to take your little people along to your local library and join the reading club. And then, of course, there's always those beautiful ceremonies where we present the Gold Star and the Little Star awards. And so that's something that all councillors look forward to doing in their local libraries. And what a great opportunity it is for your listeners to maybe get along to their local library and participate in that wonderful program.
0: I think it's amazing because it gives the kids encouragement. I mean, mum and dad go to the library and they pick a book and they, you know, what do you do with the children? And we have such a beautiful children's section in all of the libraries that I've been to, and always activities happening there. And our beautiful librarians can bring you up to date what's where to find things and how to get to them and when the activities are on, particularly in school holidays. I love the activities they have there.
1: And of course, Irene, we also have our wonderful pop-up libraries. And this week, we have one at Rocks Riverside Park, 17 Mile Rocks, on the 15th of July at 9:30 and 10:30 a.m. What a great opportunity if you live in that area to pop along to that beautiful park and learn a little bit more about our pop-up libraries.
0: Wow, I love our pop-up libraries. And the girls that are putting on that library day, I think they have more fun than the kids.
1: They do. I run into them in the car park sometimes and they're always smiling. They're always having a great time. But the other thing that I love about our libraries is our artists in residence. And of course, our writers in residence are happening as we speak. And so on the 11th of July at from 10 to 11 a.m. at the Indooroopilly Library, we have Sally Piper with People Like Us. You do need to do a booking, but you can do that through our website. And what a great opportunity that is, maybe to get along to hear one of your favourite authors.
0: I love it because you can ask questions and of course, their story is their story, but they let you delve into it so that can also be your story as well. That's what I just love when we have our artists come along and writers come along and share all of that with us. I think they enjoy it as well.
1: They have a great time, I think. It's fantastic. But Irene, if you've been to the library and you're looking for some outdoor events, we also have Brisbane's best free winter walks, and that's across some of our beautiful bridges that we have: the Breakfast Creek Bridge, our Kangaroo Point Bridge. We've got Newstead to Hamilton via the Breakfast Creek Bridge. We've got the Kangaroo Point Bridge and River Walks, Mount Coota Mahogany Trail, Sandstone Circuit at Toohey Forest. There's something for everyone right across Brisbane. So really encourage your listeners to pop on to our website to explore what might be happening in their area.
0: My favourite walk is from the Story Bridge at Kangaroo Point there, right through along the river to South Bank. So and so you can get a beautiful walk. You see all the native creatures, lizards and other little creatures, the scrub turkeys and everything, all having fun along there as well. So, and then you get to South Bank and you can have lunch or morning tea, afternoon tea, whatever it is you like to. And on the way, we've got exercises that you can do as well. It's absolutely my favourite walk, that one.
1: Well, you'll be all ready for Move Well then, when we have all these wonderful new programs that are coming to keep us active and healthy.
0: Most definitely. Oh, that's the other thing that I love is all the activities we have in our parks with regards to keeping active and all parts of our body moving. So, yeah, We have a
1: Yeah,
0: Zoom.
1: we're very lucky. But if we've had enough of our parks and we've been to our libraries, we might want to pop into City Hall for the City Hall concert. The Lord Mayor's City Hall concert this week is on Tuesday, the 14th of July, and it's the Best of Josh Groban featuring the two tenors. Now, I think Josh Groban is very, very famous, but the two tenors are celebrating Josh's greatest hits. And so I think that's going to be something special. That's, of course, at 12 noon at our beautiful Brisbane City Hall Auditorium. And of course, you can take a bit of a tour around City Hall. You can pop up to the Museum of Brisbane. There is really something for everyone in and around our beautiful Brisbane City Hall.
0: And that's on the Tuesday, but I believe we're still in, well, it's NIDOC month, so we've got our gathering in the Centre Mall.
1: We certainly do. Wednesday the 15th of July at 12 noon at the Queen Street Mall in the Brisbane City, we're going to be having the wonderful Dean Tyson, who is going to be, he's a didgeridoo musician, songman and an artist. And he's going to be telling some of the traditional dreaming stories. And I think that's a great opportunity, isn't it, for people to really listen and understand a little bit about our First Nations history. So we really invite everyone to spend lunchtime with us on Wednesday the 15th of July from 12 noon to 1 p.m. and enjoy an interactive workshop with the wonderful Dean Tyson.
0: Oh, and I just love that story time and dream time. And sometimes I realise that some of those stories are very similar to other cultural stories from other countries as well. So given that we all came from the one source in the beginning, I guess that's not unusual.
1: That's right. No, it's fantastic. We're very fortunate to have that happening.
0: Now, Councillor, one of my favourite places to go is the planetarium up at the Mount Cutha Botanical Gardens. Now, tell us a little bit about, we've got a lake up there, we've got the planetarium, we've got a Japanese garden, we've got scented gardens, all sorts of things.
1: Well, we certainly do at our Mount Cutha Botanic Gardens. There is so much to see and do. And, of course, our planetarium is just one of the many things that we're able to enjoy with that Mount Cutha Botanic Gardens. There's so many activities that are on. There are school holiday events that are happening right across the school holidays. And, of course, it's a great opportunity for some of our adults perhaps to go along and see the dark side of the moon, which we brought back because it was so, so popular. But we've got Perfect Little Planet that is for wonderful young people. We've got Encounters in the Milky Way and Passport to the Universe. So how wonderful is that for young people to be able to go along to the planetarium and learn a little bit more about our wonderful universe.
0: Oh, and so my experience of sitting back in those chairs and just looking up at the roof, it gives you an eerie feeling. It really is. It's quite an experience. Okay, so what else have we got happening? Do we take a trip on our City Cats and have some fun there?
1: Oh, you could take a trip on the City Cat or on a bus, or on, you know, one of our lovely little Cross River ferries. And, of course, it's all for 50 cents. So it's a great opportunity to travel up and down the river, to pop into places like the Powerhouse or South Bank and to really enjoy some of the wonderful activities that are happening right across Brisbane for the school holidays, but also just to have a lovely little walk through South Bank or around New Farm Park because, Irene, we really are blessed with such beautiful weather at this time of the year. And I think it's going to be an amazing opportunity for people to really enjoy getting out and about.
0: Well, we've got 20 parks across Brisbane that feature free BMX facilities as well. So we did touch a little on that last week. So how about we could remind our listeners that they can go to the BMX parks?
1: Absolutely. We've got free bike skills workshops. We've got free BMX workshops. And I encourage your listeners to go onto the website and have a little bit of a look to see where one is in their local area. And what a great opportunity that is to make sure that we're keeping our people active and healthy.
0: And I think the best place to find out what we can do with our bikes also is explore the best of Brisbane bike rides and check that out on our website, and that'll tell you all about the different places. Now, Brisbane City Council provides such a lot of services for us. Can you tell us a little bit about our most popular one, which I think is the curbside collections?
1: Absolutely. It's about clearing the clutter without the cost as curbside collection returns in our new financial year. And of course, that will be happening in Alcester, Callum Vale and Parkinson from the 12th of July. So we're asking people to pop out their large curbside items on the footpath from the 12th of July, and they will start being collected on the 13th of July. But Irene, it's probably worthwhile understanding what is accepted and maybe some of the unacceptable items. So you can put baths and laundry tubs, bicycles and sporting equipment, carpet and rugs, electronic waste, so old televisions and computers, furniture and white goods, fridges and stoves, or small household appliances, fans and toasters, and wood products that are less than 1.5 metres. They're all acceptable, but some of the things that we can't collect, which is unacceptable, are car parts and tyres, batteries, of course, because we all know how important it is to dispose of those sensibly. Garden waste, hoses, rakes and potted plants. We can't take those. We can't take gas bottles. So there's a few things that aren't suitable for the curbside collection, but I think it's a great opportunity for people to get amongst maybe their old garage and see what there might be there that they don't need anymore. And of course, making sure that we're putting things into the bins that we have, our three bins that are collected regularly. But if it's too large for that, then let's pop it onto our curbside collection and make sure that our beautiful city of Brisbane is remaining clean and sustainable.
0: So whose turn is it this week?
1: This week it's Alcester, Callum Vale and Parkinson, and that's on the 12th of July to pop it out onto the footpath, and it'll be collected from the 13th of July. So so time for everyone to get in and do their spring cleaning, as it were, and then there'll be the opportunity for that to be taken away with our large curbside collection.
0: Now, what if some people are not in the right territory? Now, I know out where I am, the area, it was collected a couple of months ago, but I found that some people, they use my footpath to dump big rolls of carpet and other stuff. How do we get rid of that when it's not ours and it's too it won't fit into our bins? What do we do? How do we manage that?
1: Well, it is illegal dumping, and if we can find the people who are responsible for it, then they're liable to some compliance issues. But you should always just ring the contact centre to report that it's there, and then we would send somebody out. But it's really important that if you see people putting things on your footpath that aren't yours, that you ask them not to do that, because it really is quite difficult for us to make sure that we're keeping Brisbane as beautifully clean and sustainable as we want to if people are not doing the right thing.
0: Well, unfortunately, these sort of things happen in the middle of the night when no one's around.
1: They do.
0: Which is very, very naughty. But, Councillor...
1: Yes, but just ring the contact centre, Irene, 3403 8888, and, of course, that's a 24-hour, 7-day-a-week phone number, and, of course, our wonderful officers will be very happy to help you.
0: They are very obliging, those people there. Now, Councillor, do you have any special message from the Lord Mayor this week, given that it's coming to the close of school holidays?
1: Well, I think the Lord Mayor is very keen for our families to get out and about and enjoy those 400 free and affordable activities right across Brisbane. And, of course, there are more than 2,000 parks across Brisbane, Irene, so there is something for everyone. So we really encourage people to enjoy the school holidays without breaking the budget.
0: Well, Councillor, once again, thank you so very much for taking time out of your day to keep us up to date on what's happening in Brisbane.
1: Always a pleasure, Irene. I'll see you next week.
0: Thank you so very much.

0: Well, welcome into our program today. We have Councillor Pye Augustine. Now, this is an amazing lady. She does lots and lots of work, and I can't believe the amount of committees and that she's part of. But one thing that she does is with multicultural groups, and I believe we've got something really exciting happening on the 1st of August. Pye, welcome to the program.
1: Oh, thank you for having me. Thank you.
0: No, Pye, tell us a little bit about this exciting news for the 1st of August.
1: Well, for the 1st of August, where Ipswich is having a multicultural festival. It's called Colours of Ipswich, a Multicultural Unity Festival. So it's for one day. It's a first off. We've got a community organisation running it, but it's going to be a festival that unites everyone in this climate, this political climate that's, you know, changing. Just thought we'd get everyone together. No matter where you come from, we bring in everyone together.
0: Well, I even believe that the 4EB bus is going to be there and the team are going to be up there telling people all about our multicultural programs. So I guess we're part of your little foray as well.
1: Yes. Yeah. Well, as I said, everyone's welcome. I'm happy to have you there as well, because you are very much a supporter of our multicultural communities, and I see you everywhere as well. So that's great. But yeah, it's going to be a really good day with all of our different diasporas presenting what they feel is really important to them. If it's a stall holder that's got a coffee offering that, you know, you can come and taste the coffee, or you can, you know, see the different skin products from different areas of the world. If it's our Indigenous friends, or if it's, you know, maybe our Kenyan friends, they'll have different things for you to have a look at and try.
0: Now, in the past, we used to have festivals right in the middle of Ipswich, and then they moved out of Ipswich to Springfield. Tell me, whereabouts are you going to be located, and is it easy to get to?
1: So it will be back in the middle of Ipswich, the heart of Ipswich, which is Nicholas Street Precinct. It's called Tolmer Place. So that's just at the bottom of our council chambers. It's a very accessible venue, and I just really love it. It really brings Ipswich alight. So we've got this free parking on the weekend right on site. That's on Bremer Street. It's called the Nicholas Street Car Park. So that's free parking, which is great when you want people to come in and really, you know, visit the centre of Ipswich. It's great to have free parking.
0: Now, tell us, have you got like a stage where we have performances as well, or is this just going to be about stalls?
1: No, we've got a stage, and we're going to have different performers from our Indian community, different dialects of our Indian community, our African community, our Chinese, our Filipino, our Pacifica, you know, with the Samoans. It's going to be a great festival. We've got a different Ipswich pipe band will be there as well. And I've got this young Australian boy going to be doing the national anthem, and it's going to be just great. I just love bringing everyone together.
0: It sounds exciting. I mean, it sounds like you've got absolutely everyone there. I'm interested in some of the different food stalls that are going to be there.
1: Yes. Oh, we've got a different array of food stalls as well. So, you know, I love bringing, for me, when I go to any festivals, I love seeing the different sorts of foods, because they're not usually the food that I'm cooking at home. So it's great to be able to see it and taste it and be part of, you know, the community that's not, might not be your community. It's great to be able to go somewhere and see it right in front of you. And that's what I try to do. I've tried to bring everyone together and show off their foods and their real culture, you know, and culture, food makes up culture as well.
0: It certainly does. Now, Councillor, tell me a little bit more about Ipswich itself. This is going to be a one-day event. Now, August is Multicultural Month. It used to be Multicultural Day, then it was Multicultural Week, and now we've got so many of us, it's Multicultural Month. Have you got anything else exciting happening in Ipswich during that time?
1: Oh, there's a couple of festivals that will be down at Rebel, which is in Springfield. So it's good to be able to split the city in half. You know, in the middle of Ipswich, we'll have on the 1st of August. I wanted to be first through Multicultural Month because I know how busy it is. There's just so many different days and festivals and celebrations that happen. But yeah, there'll be another one down at Rebel Domain, which is Springfield as well.
0: And is that on the same day?
1: There's one on the same day that I know of. The Mullaly Festival Springfield Association is having one on the same day. Yeah, that's all I know. And then there'll be a couple through August as well.
0: Okay, so I guess the best place for us to find out a little bit more about what's happening in Ipswich would be go to, would you have an Ipswich City Council webpage?
1: Yeah, what's on? Yeah, what's on Ipswich City Council's page has got a what's on happening, and also the Nicholas Street Precinct page as well. They've got a what's happening in the precinct as well. We've also got River 949 has got they've got a separate what's on in Ipswich as well. Might not want to advertise that bit.
0: Look, we're quite happy for all radio stations to be promoted through Radio 4EB because we're all communities coming together. That's what it's all about, uniting.
1: Yeah, great. Right. Yeah, and then we've got just, you know, we've got an events page on our Facebook. So that's, yeah, we're trying to get the word out there, but we're just really happy that you have given us a platform as well to be able to market our great festival out there.
0: Well, I'm just excited about going to Ipswich again. When I used to do homestay, and I would always bring people to Ipswich because there's so much history there, and you can get up on top of the water towers and have a look around and see as far as the mountains one way and as far as the mountains the other way. It's like mountain to mountain. It's really a beautiful, beautiful city to go to, and I don't think we go there often enough. So I'm glad that you're enticing us with this fabulous festival, and I hope all of our listeners are going to take advantage of it and come to Ipswich for the 1st of August.
1: Oh, we'll welcome everyone in to come and see us in Ipswich. We're really, really opening up our arms to everyone.
0: Well, Councillor Pye, thank you so very much for speaking with us today. I'm hoping that we get a lot of Brisbane people going to have a look and see what's happening in our sister city of Ipswich.
1: Oh, welcome everyone. Thank you so much.
0: And we've been speaking with Councillor Pye Augustine, and one of her portfolios is Multicultural Advisory Committee. So thank you so very much for joining us. Join us for the next popular 4EB Women's Christmas in July luncheon, and that's on Saturday the 25th of July from 12:30 p.m. Enjoy a fun afternoon with special guests, conversations, friendship, music, and of course a free lunch. 25th of July here at Kangaroo Point Studios. 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Please confirm your attendance with the office at 4EB on 32408600 or email info@4eb.org.au.

0: Adrenaline nasal spray for anaphylaxis is to be subsidised by the PBS. Emergency department presentations for anaphylaxis in Australian public hospitals increased by 51% from 2015 to 2020. In fact, from 2015 to 2020, hospitalisations due to anaphylaxis rose by 35%. A new adrenaline nasal spray, Neffy, is now listed on the Pharmaceutical Benefits Scheme, that's the PBS, expanding access to a non-injectable treatment option for eligible Australians at risk of anaphylaxis. And joining us in the studio, I have Professor Connie Katilaris. She's a leading New South Wales allergist. Professor Connie Katilaris, AM, is a Professor of Immunology and Allergy at the University of Sydney and Head of Department and Senior Staff Specialist at Campbelltown Hospital in New South Wales. She's also a private allergist at Allergy and Immunology Services in Westmead. Professor Katilaris has made substantial contributions to the fields of allergy and clinical immunology, Australian Society of Clinical Immunology and Allergy, and International Allergy Immunology Organisations. She's a past president of Australian Society of Clinical Immunology and Allergy, an immediate past president of the Asian Pacific Association of Allergiology, Asthma and Clinical Immunology, and she has held executive positions on the World Allergy Organizational Board. Professor Connie has a special clinical interest in all aspects of allergic diseases in children and adults, and her research interests include aerobiological surveys, latex allergy, drug allergy, food allergy, and clinical trials in ocular disorders, allergic rhinoconjunctivitis, asthma, and hereditary angioedema. So welcome to the program, Professor. Can you tell us what is anaphylaxis and what happens when someone experiences it?
1: Anaphylaxis is a term that's used for a severe, potentially life-threatening allergic reaction that usually occurs rapidly after exposure to an allergen, such as food, insect stings, and medication. It involves a sudden onset of a systemic reaction, meaning it can involve multiple body systems, particularly the respiratory and cardiovascular system.
0: So how should patients manage anaphylaxis?
1: Adrenaline is the only recommended first-line treatment for someone experiencing a serious allergic reaction or anaphylaxis because it rapidly reverses the effects of anaphylaxis by reducing throat swelling, opening up the airways, and maintaining heart function and blood pressure.
0: And Professor, can you tell us what challenges currently exist for the treatment of anaphylaxis?
1: While we've had adrenaline auto-injectors available for many years, various research have pointed to some potential problems with them. Firstly, we know that a lot of people don't actually carry them with them at all times because they don't like being seen with an injection. We know that there is hesitancy about using it because of a fear of injection, and research has shown that even those who have it on them sometimes administer it incorrectly. So because of all these problems, it would be useful to have a different device.
0: Well, Professor, thank you so very much for sharing this information about anaphylaxis with us and giving a broader outlook at the condition. I'm sure it is welcome news that Neffy Adrenaline Nasal Spray will be listed on the Pharmaceutical Benefits Scheme from the 1st of July 2026, improving access for eligible Australians at risk of anaphylaxis. And we have been speaking with Connie Katilaris, Professor of Immunology and Allergy, and she works from Millers Point in New South Wales.
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0: 1 in 3 won't survive sarcoma. Australia's deadliest forgotten cancer needs urgent attention. Sarcoma is one of Australia's deadliest cancers affecting young people, yet it remains critically underfunded and overlooked. survival rates remain devastatingly low, with nearly 1 in 3 Australians diagnosed with sarcoma not surviving beyond 5 years. The Australian and New Zealand Sarcoma Association, ANSA, is calling on Australians to take part in the Great Sarcoma Plankathon in June and during Sarcoma Awareness Month in July to raise vital funds for the life-saving research. And joining us, we have Dr. Denise Caruso. Dr. Caruso has been leading ANSA for over 10 years. She holds a PhD in immunology from the University of Texas, MD Anderson Cancer Center, where she was a National Institutes of Health Fellow in Tumor Immunology and has been at the forefront of immunotherapy for solid tumors research. Prior to commencing her graduate studies, Denise held research roles at Harvard Medical School, Boston, and at the Fred Hutchinson Cancer Research Center in Seattle. Her previous role was as Senior Research Fellow at the Murdoch Children's Research Institute at the Children's Cancer Centre at the Royal Children's Hospital, Melbourne, where she conducted immunotherapy clinical trials and basic science research. Denise is also a member of the Australian Institute of Company Directors. So welcome to the program, Doctor. Can you tell us about sarcoma and why it needs greater awareness?
3: Sarcoma is a rare and complex group of cancers that develop in the bone, cartilage, and soft tissue. And sadly, 1 in 3 diagnosed with sarcoma will not survive beyond 5 years after diagnosis.

0: be dismissed as harmless. While persistent pain can be mistaken for a sports injury or growing pains, particularly in the younger population. Because sarcoma is rare and awareness remains low, diagnosis is often delayed, which can affect treatment options and outcomes for patients.
1: Can you tell us what key challenges sarcoma patients and their families face?
0: A sarcoma diagnosis can be life-changing, with patients often facing complex treatment pathways, uncertainty, and significant emotional stress. Many will need to travel long distance to access specialist sarcoma care, creating additional financial and logistical pressures for families. For a disease with relatively limited treatment options, patients are often relying on research and clinical trials to deliver the breakthroughs they urgently need.
1: And how is research and clinical trials helping improve outcomes for sarcoma patients?
0: ANSA has supported research that's led to major gains in sarcoma care, including subsidized drugs, new treatment options, and Medicare-funded MRI screening for early detection in people with certain high-risk gene profiles. The research represents years of work, millions of dollars in investment, and the determination of patients, clinicians, and researchers who refuse to give up. For a cancer that hits young Australians and New Zealanders so hard, sarcoma remains severely underrecognized and underfunded.
1: Well, it seems there's a lot of information available there. So where can people go to learn more about the Plankathon and how to donate?
0: The Great Sarcoma Plankathon officially launches in Melbourne on the 20th of June, kicking off Sarcoma Awareness Month and a series of fundraising and awareness activities across Australia and New Zealand throughout June and July. 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Or to learn more, go to sarcoma.org.au.
1: Well, Doctor, I want to thank you so very much for helping in sharing information on sarcoma and how we can be involved in the fundraising and awareness event happening around the country. And we have been speaking with Dr. Denise Caruso, CEO of ANSA, that's the Australian and New Zealand Sarcoma Association. Join us for the next popular 40B Women's Christmas in July luncheon, and that's on Saturday the 25th of July from 12:30 p.m. Enjoy a fun afternoon with special guests, conversations, friendship, music, and of course, a free lunch. 25th of July here at Kangaroo Point Studios. 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All women are welcome. Please confirm your attendance with the office at 40B on 32408600 or email info@40b.org.au. The costly mistake Aussie pet owners are making. Rising cost of living pressures continue to impact Australian households, with pet health care now increasingly coming under strain. New research reveals over a third of Australian pet owners turn to home remedies or online sources before contacting a vet, and 34% of Australian pet owners have asked their vet about lower cost treatment options. Petstock vet Dr. Gloria Ebea is urging pet owners to prioritise regular checkups, warning that putting off professional care can lead to more serious health complications and a higher cost down the track. And joining us in the studio today, we have Dr. Gloria Ebea. She's Petstock head vet, and they're in Melbourne, Victoria. Gloria graduated from the University of Melbourne in 2018 and promptly started working in a busy emergency and GP clinic in Melbourne's West. She has also spent time back at the university teaching final year vet students surgery and medicine. She joined the Petstock team early in 2023, took a short break to have her first baby, then returned to take on the head vet role. Her passions include dermatology, complex medical cases, and getting to know her patients and their owners well. So welcome to the program, Gloria.
2: Hello.
1: Now, look, it's great to have you on board. I never thought about the cost of living for pets. I know when I had pets, it was always make sure you do your annual checkups for all sorts of things. So can you tell us a little bit about what your new research has revealed?
2: So unfortunately, the new research that has come out has revealed that at least 36% of pet owners are admitting that they are using things like Dr. Google or home remedies to treat their pets rather than bringing their animals into the clinic to be assessed.
1: Now, that's really sad because, our pets are like our children, aren't they, really?

0: And so when you think about yourself when you're sick, what's the first thing you do? You run to the doctors, don't you? Don't go looking it up on Google because we're really worried. So what concerns do vets have about that delayed treatment?
1: So the delayed treatment, it inevitably really just leads to pet suffering. So, you know, with early intervention and bringing your pets in to be assessed and sort of popped on medication or have recommendations performed early enough, either in a disease process or a medical condition, means that they will feel better sooner. But also it means in, you know, the current cost of living climate, that the bills will be lower long term as well. So early intervention always is better for our pets, but it's also better for our pockets as well.
0: So what can happen when pet health issues are just left untreated?
1: They sort of snowball. So it really depends on the particular condition we're talking about. But just for example, an ear infection. So if your dog has a little bit of itchy ears or they're a little bit smelly, going into your local clinic and having a quick check and some medication prescribed potentially could cost about $250.
0: Wow.
1: However, using things like home remedies or delaying treatments for weeks to months on end can really make those ear canals quite angry. And then all of a sudden, you might be talking about thousands of dollars in sedations and flushes or even surgery. So, you know, delayed treatment isn't necessarily the best way to go about things, because it always, nearly always ends up with a bigger sort of bill at the end of the day.
0: So a lot of our pets are left at home alone these days, some indoors so they don't get to go outside and scratch and whatever. So what happens if you're not there? What are the likely symptoms that your pet would need to go to the vet?
1: So it really depends on what condition we're talking about, but everyone knows their pet best. So if you're noticing that in particular in winter, your pet's slowing down a lot more, you know, maybe struggling to move around a bit more freely, going a bit off their food or not drinking as much, whether it's a cat or a dog, those are indications that there could be something causing them to be in pain, and that really would need sort of veterinary attention sooner rather than later, so we can get to the bottom of it and sort of try and get your pet back to being healthy.
0: So what sort of advice do you have for pet owners that are worried about the veterinary costs? Because I think that's probably the primary concern at the moment.
1: Yeah, and look, we are very conscious as a veterinary industry about the cost of living pressures going on in the country right now. Your vet only wants to make your pet better. You know, that's why we're in this job to begin with. And we are aware that costs of bills and things can be quite high. But putting aside sort of, I guess, the cost of things, your regular checkups are what's going to save you money in the long run. So we recommend 6 monthly checks. That way, if there's anything noted to be a little bit abnormal or something that needs addressing sooner rather than later, we can implement a plan. So then that way we're not hit with huge bills come our 12 monthly checks at vaccination time or once our animals are really unwell. So just regular touching base with your vet clinic will save you dollars in the long run.
0: So and when we bring our pet for the annual checkup, would that include like dental things as well? Because I believe that that's quite often a big problem.
1: Absolutely. So any sort of examination that your vet performs, whether it be your 6 monthly check or your 12 month vaccines, we always check teeth, we check ears, skin, pretty much everything. But dental disease is one of the really common things that we pick up that if we know about early enough, when there's only a small amount of gingivitis or a little bit of smelly breath, if we can implement plans at home soon, sort of earlier in the disease process, then we can try and avoid bills, you know, with untreated dental disease of up to $3,000 in the long run.
0: So I guess that if we're visiting our vet, he would advise us on a diet for our pet so that we would eliminate or cut down the cost of dental treatment.
1: Absolutely. I mean, there's an array of different treatment plans from, you know, dental chews to particular diets to teeth brushing. You know, there's a magnitude of options there. It just really depends on the individual animal. And the best person to make that decision is a vet in person. And then talking to your vet and saying, look, this is my situation at the moment. I can afford this or I can't afford this. You know, let's come to a compromise or come up with a long-term plan. That way we can keep our pets comfortable.
0: So if we wanted to learn a little bit more, because it sounds like there's a lot of information out there, where would you recommend to go to find out more?
1: So heading to petstockvet.com.au, there is a magnitude of sort of blogs there that go through general health tips, as well as when advice on when to visit your vet. On that platform as well, you can easily log in your postcode and then it'll direct you to your nearest vet. All of our reception staff and nursing staff are able to take calls. If you just want a general advice, a chat, should you come in, should you not, they'll be more than happy to help you.
0: So can you just give us your website, please?
1: Petstock.com.au.
0: Well, Dr. Gloria, I want to thank you so very much for clearing up a few of my questions there. I don't have a pet any longer. Well, I think the best advice is that if you want to have a pet, you need to be prepared to look after them as if they are your own child.
1: Absolutely. We want to keep them in the family for as long as possible at the end of the day.
0: Well, thank you, Dr. Gloria, for stopping by today. And we've been speaking with Dr. Gloria Ebeya. She's Petstock Head Vet and she's based in Melbourne.
1: Thank you.
0: And that now brings us to the close of this week's Focus program. Thank you to our guest today and thank you to you, our listener, for joining us. I'm Irene Belden Tavatavu and I look forward to your company again next week at the same time, Thursdays at noon on Community Radio 4EB. 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

0: Hello, hello, and welcome to Fair Comment, news and current affairs reflecting the diversity of Australia, connecting people from all around the nation on the Community Radio Network. Fair Comment is brought to you by Radio 40B in Meanjin, Brisbane. I'm Eduardo Jordan, and this week on the show,
1: we also see, you know, there are other migrant mothers who need a little bit more support if they are, for example, on temporary visas, so they don't have any support from the government. They don't have any childcare subsidies.
0: A new financial year has started, and the federal government is extending its paid parental leave. But it's more challenging for migrant parents. We have all the details. And also today,
2: the general debate around migration over the course of the last, in particular, 26 years or so, has become so intensely politicised. What it means is that we don't really have a sort of a debate over the substantive policy issues of migration.
0: Australians believe migration in Australia is too high, but with numbers decreasing, why the community believe it's not? Stay with us with this and more on Fair Comment.
3: That's Fair Comment.
0: But first, in August, the Australian Bureau of Statistics will conduct the census across Australia to have a snapshot of services and population across the country. The census asks questions to everyone in Australia on the 11th of August and provides information about the needs of the population in the future. For multicultural communities, there's a support service to help them fill out the census, and the information will give an insight of what's needed across. I started asking national spokesperson from the Australian Bureau of Statistics, Emily Walter, what the census entails.
4: The census is Australia's largest collection of data. It needs to cover everyone in Australia on census night. So every person, whether they're in a capital city or in a remote area, whether they're an international visitor or an international student or a visa holder, everybody in the country on census night needs to be counted. And it's a really important collection because what it does is provide a rich picture of the country. It asks questions about things like health, education, cultural background, work and living situations, and that provides that picture of the economic, social and cultural makeup of Australia that's then used to inform planning for things like schools, healthcare, transport and other infrastructure. So it's a really important collection. Every person's response really matters to that richness of the data set and what it then provides for informed decision making.
0: You mentioned a little bit on how the census is critical to fill it out. Could you please expand on why is it so important that everyone in Australia fills the census?
4: Well, I liken this to a big tapestry. So each of us have a thread in this fabric of the country, and each of our threads are unique to ourselves, right? And those threads on their own don't really tell a story. They tell a story about an individual, but that's not really helpful for understanding a picture of the whole country. And so why it's important that every person provides their response is because together their threads make up a picture, and that might be at the national level or it might be at a local level. So at local community level, the census provides the data that's then important to go on and provide the services for that community. So, for example, the ways that census data are used, so particularly it's very important that new migrants understand that their input is, that their responses are important, because it then goes into helping provide the information needed to understand what local resources are needed in an area. So census data has been used, for example, to establish English classes for newly settled migrants. And those classes then obviously help the migrants build the language skills they need, and that helps them find work and enroll in study and those kinds of things. It's also important for things like media and broadcasting organisations to understand where around the country they need to be able to provide in language accessible communications to where they're, you know, where they're needed the most. So every person's response matters to the full picture of the census data set, the information that governments and businesses and not-for-profit organisations and other organisations need to be able to support the community.
0: Now, what support services are available for this census for those whose English is not their first language, and how many languages are available for support?
4: Yeah, great question. So I would encourage people to have a look for information on our census website. So the website is census.abs.gov.au. There's lots of information on that site and help for people. So in particular, if English is not a first language, people can get help and use a call a translating and interpreting service if they need to. They will be able to find where they can get further help through that service. There are different languages that we've included, 25 different languages that information is provided in to help people find the information that they need and get help to complete their census form.
0: Now, in which different ways is the census helping to understand what multicultural communities need?
4: Like I said before, I think the census, because of the type of information that it collects on education, health, living situations, work situations, that is so important to understand, particularly from a cultural, you know, diversity background as well. So the census in particular provides decision makers and community leaders provide services to that community that are targeted for who the community are. And so things like English classes for newly settled migrants is a really important part of, you know, what the census is able to inform. Similarly, local libraries can understand the different languages that are need to be supported in their area and can bring in books that support people accessing, yeah, those books in the languages that they speak. And so it's a very important collection for supporting people at a community local level.
0: Now, so what do we need to do to fill out the census? If you can explain a little bit of the process, can we fill it out before or it needs to be on the day?
4: No, that's a great question. So for most people, they'll receive instructions on how to complete their census in the mail from around about late July. And if you know where you're going to be on census night, you can fill in your form as soon as you get your instructions. And as I mentioned, if you need help in a preferred language, you can call the translating and interpreting service to get help with that. There will also be a range of field staff in areas that people can get face-to-face support from. A really important part of being able to support people through, you know, completing their census easily is having that presence available. So people can also request a paper form if they choose not to do it online, and that can be delivered to their address either by a field officer or through the post. And there are instructions on the form. There's also, as I mentioned, instructions and information on how to complete the census in 25 different languages. And so that's a really useful piece of information too and support.
0: That was Emily Walter from the Australian Bureau of Statistics. For more information about the census, you can search for Census 2026 in your web browser. 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

0: The federal government has started implementing some support from this financial year, including an extension of the paid parental leave. Australian families will be able to access 6 months of government-funded paid parental leave, which marks a significant expansion of support for new parents. While the reform is being welcomed, experts say paid leave alone won't address the long-term challenges many parents, especially mothers and migrant women, face when balancing work and caring responsibilities. To learn more about the challenges for migrant parents, Scene Media's contributor Memina Shukur spoke with postdoctoral research fellow at Western Sydney University, Dr. Jinghua Yu.
1: For paid parental leave to 6 months is actually because it can support, you know, infant health. And we see research existing talking about, you know, how important the first 6 months of baby's life, you know, and also their maternal kind of well-being as well. So having this 6 months paid parental leave will help, you know, this kind of parent bonding and child baby's brain development. It also helps a lot with women's physical recovery as well and mental health in this kind of critical life milestone as well. There's also benefits in the longer term for women's workforce participation to help them have this transition period where they can prepare themselves to adjust the life of having a new life. That's why it's such an important policy out there, acknowledge that, you know, having a baby is not just, you know, a private or individual kind of matter. It actually has lots of social and economic benefits for the society as a whole.
2: What is the motherhood penalty, and why does it continue to affect women's careers long after they return to work?
1: So the motherhood penalty actually refers to the long-term economic disadvantages women experience after becoming mothers. It includes low wages, slower career progression, reduced subordination, and few leadership opportunities. What we see from research and also our experience as well shows that women's their earnings often fell quite sharply after the birth of their first child. This often, you know, contributes because of, you know, the time out of the workforce and because of carrying a baby. And after 6 months, the baby still needs lots of work and time as well. So mothers, lots of them are likely to reduce their working hours and do undertake unpaid care responsibilities.
2: And what are some of the unique challenges migrant mothers face when trying to balance that work and care?
1: We see some of the migrant mothers, they are, you know, quite well supported. They have families around. They have the close communities they can draw on. That's great. But we also see, you know, there are other migrant mothers who need a little bit more support if they are, for example, on temporary visa. Visas, so they don't have any support from the government. They don't have any childcare subsidies to help with, you know, the expensive childcare. And also, you know, they are quite, we see in the area of migrant mothers, they have less or limited family support in Australia because, you know, nowadays Australia immigration regime it rests quite heavily, like, you know, constrained for the grandparents coming into Australia.
2: Is there any additional policies you would like to see the government introduce in the future?
1: Within the paid parental leave, if there's any space or consideration for migrant mothers, in particular those, for those mothers on temporary visas, that would be excellent. And on top of that, if there's any policy that can paired with the paid parental leave, after extended beyond the kids, beyond the baby's 6 months lifetime, thinking about, the benefit of affordable childcare and whether there is any possibility of flexible working arrangements for those people who have caring responsibilities. Yeah, I think that would be awesome if those can happen.
0: Dr. Yinghua Hu from Western Sydney University Day, speaking with Scene Media's Mimina Shukur.

0: Welcome back to Fair Comment on the Community Radio Network of our last story. The debate around migration is intensifying, with a new poll from the Lowy Institute finding many Australians believe immigration levels are too high. But the latest figures from the Australian Bureau of Statistics show net overseas migration fell by 45% by mid-2026. Experts say concerns about migration aren't new, but the public debate often overlooks how complex Australia's immigration system is, focusing instead on migrant numbers. An academic says the federal government isn't being upfront about the issue and not assessing migration in a holistic way. I ask postdoctoral research fellow at Flinders University and the University of Canberra, Dr. Emily Foley, her thoughts on the migration debate.
1: The general debate around migration over the course of the last, in particular, 26 years or so, has become so intensely politicised that what it means is that we don't really have a debate over the substantive policy issues of migration. The migration tends to be framed as a good or a bad thing, that migrants tend to be framed as either good migrants for the economy or bad migrants for social cohesion. And, you know, my main kind of thesis is that the Labor Party as a government are not effectively able to reprioritise or reframe the debate. And so my argument in that sense is that Labor's inability to kind of tackle the issue of migration or the politics of migration has meant that even though we have a decline of net migration since 2023, it's not really, the issue is so politicised and migrants are framed as threats, it's so closely tied to Australians' living standards and whether they feel like their economic circumstances are improving. It doesn't. And so as a result, we have a increased sort of anti-migration hostility, while at the same time, we actually have a relatively steep decline in mid-2023 in the numbers in which anti-migrant protests are saying is still mass migration.
0: Now, you mentioned in your article from The Conversation that the migration debate is not new. Could you please expand on how it's evolved over time?
1: Yeah, so I mean, the migration debate in Australia, you know, we're a settler colony founded on the dispossession of First Nations peoples, but we've also been, you know, since the White Australia policy, which was one of the first policies brought into the Australian Parliament, there's been a very fraught relationship with migration overall, with intersecting questions around labour rights, labour standards, race, ethnicity. What we've sort of done in a sense is, when I speak about it not being necessarily a new thing, I'm talking about the politics of immigration or the distance between what people think is happening, what everyday Australians think is happening in terms of the migration program and what is happening. And so I think we can sort of chart this. For example, Gough Whitlam in 1975 abolished the White Australia policy to embrace multiculturalism formally as an Australian government policy, while at the same time, which is something that a lot of people don't realise, the halved Asian migration as a whole. So what we've had is this really kind of steady, since then arguably, but definitely from the Hawke and Keating years, is this increasing focus on the economic benefits of migration at the expense of other streams of migration, such as family reunion. And then from about the late 90s, but definitely from John Howard's time, from about 96 onwards, what we've had from 1996 is the biggest migration boom since World War II, but in the form of temporary migration. So in the sort of John Howard, in the way that he successfully managed to frame migration as a national security issue during his 10 years in government, The debate became about, you know, refugees, asylum seekers and boat arrivals, for example, in the context of the war on terror, the securitisation of migration policies, while actually we had, you know, the biggest sort of migration boom since World War II, like I said. So there was this almost this perception that migration was going down under Howard, where it was actually dramatically increasing. But what was happening was that temporary migrant workers were coming, and to the point where just before COVID there were about 2 million temporary migrant workers. And some of the problems there is that there was a significant lack of the social and political and economic rights that domestic workers have, limited pathways to permanent residency and citizenship. And so, you know, the kind of literature coming out and the surveys and the research into this cohort of workers have found that migrant workers are the most vulnerable and prone to exploitation and harassment, for example, in the Australian labour market. There's always, you know, we've had this politicization of the migration program, where the reality of the program and the complexities of the program is not matching with the rhetoric that is coming from politicians.
0: Now, you mentioned as well that, you know, the debate of migration is centered on what it's good or it's bad. What do you think the debate of this is centered on that argument?
1: It's a really complex program. The immigration program contains a number of levers. There's a number of different considerations. We have, this is inclusive of New Zealanders, for example, through the Trans-Tasman Agreement, where the sort of the reciprocity of our migration arrangements is totally different. Compared with international students, working holiday makers, skills, the migration program is so complex and so dependent on both domestic and international trade considerations as well. And each of those elements of the program have different motives and different reasons, and they're almost like but I think what's occurred and what my general argument is that, you know, populist parties, such as One Nation in particular, that's their MO, right? To be able to frame migration as a simple, it's too high or it's too low. Migrants can be bad to the economy when actually, you know, it is significantly more nuanced than that. And what do we mean by good and bad migrant anyway? There's sort of, you know, obviously the economic circumstances that we're currently facing, people's deteriorating economic conditions, a messaging like that could become attractive. I guess that's not new. I'm sure your listeners will be seeing a lot about the sort of One Nation rise. What I would say I think is important to note is that, you know, the Labor Party have not been historically, at least in the 21st century, able to craft a narrative to counteract that, and instead they feed into it. So, you know, the Labor Party doesn't own migration. That since the early 2000s, poll after poll after poll has shown that citizens don't trust the Labor Party to manage migration and borders.
0: Now, how do you think migration should be looked at to keep it balanced and healthy for a country like Australia?
1: We have we've got an immigration program in this country where there does need to be significant conversations and a plan around the balance between permanent and temporary migration that Australia should be able to sustain. You know, obviously business are really happy. The Business Council of Australia actually, you know, put out a policy brief saying that migration is good for Australia, and it is undoubtedly good for Australia. We know that. All of the evidence tells us that. But from the perspective that I'm looking at with my work in particular, the number one question that we need to be talking about, the question of how comfortable are we to be facilitating a program in which we have such a significant cohort of workers who are taxpayers who are exploited.
0: That was postdoctoral research fellow at Flinders University and the University of Canberra, Dr. Emily Foley. And that's it for the show today. Thanks so much for your company. Fair Comment respects Aboriginal and Torres Strait Islander elders throughout Australia and the continuing contribution they make through the custodianship of their lands. Fair Comment is produced at Radio 4EB in Mianjin, Brisbane, where we share the world with you. 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Please tune in again next week to keep in touch with the stories of real people and the events affecting their lives, wherever you're in Australia. I'm Eduardo Jordan. It's been a real privilege being with you today. Take care.

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0: Welcome to you all for a wee bit of Scotland on Thursday for the next 2 hours. Our Scottish programme is heard every Thursday between 2 and 4pm, broadcasting live from Kangaroo Point here in Brisbane, Australia. And I'm one of the Tartan Lassies, Emily, and we have our Flying Scotsman, Alistair, at the panel. So, how are you, Alistair, on this day?
1: On this day, I am fantastic. Unfortunately, Scotland didn't make it any further through the knockouts.
0: Aww.
1: And I didn't get a birthday present during the week with England beating Mexico. So, I was hoping for Mexico to beat
0: England. For that. We were all hoping for that. So,
1: exactly.
0: Well.
1: But no, it's beautiful winter weather here at the moment.
0: Yes, it is, isn't it?
1: So, looking forward to it.
0: That's great to hear. Well, as always, the programme's content is mainly from or about Scotland and also sharing the latest Scottish news and weather. So today we'll start with the pipes and drums, because it's all about Scotland for the next 2 hours. And what better way to start is with the 2 and 4 marches, Jewel of 100 Years with Scottish Power.

0: Jules, what a great sound with Scottish power there.
1: The Jules of 100 years. Well, next we have a wee welcoming song for all our members and listeners live tuning in today. Sit back with your tea or a wee cup of coffee or even just a glass of iron brew, because we're here just under the Story Bridge in Brisbane live. So let's kick off with Singers a Song of Bonnie Scotland with the Alex Sutherland Singers.

cheery wee song there with the Alex Sutherland Singers. Sing us a song of Bonnie Scotland. Well, next, here we go. It's all about the Gaga Hunter with Blair Douglas.

Well, folks, I hope you're getting energised. I am for a wee bit of Scotland, and we're off, as we would say. Next, we're going to go up the road to the Isles with the Glenduro Highlanders. Here we go.

0: Oh, my toes were tapping there. It was hard to stop there, but I'm all warmed up and we're ready to go. That was the Glenduro Highlanders' Road to the Isle. Okay, well, have a wee slow down now. It's time to test your knowledge, so grab your pen and keep listening. If you have any of the answers to our questions, you can telephone us here at studio. Our number is 3240-8686 and call while the music's playing. Now, I think they are quite easy peasy. So here we go. In which city in Scotland do the folk speak in the Dundonian lingo? Did you hear that? In which city in Scotland do the folk speak in the Dundonian lingo? And question two. The art collection donated by to the people of Glasgow by Sir William Burrell is known as what? Well, that's a giveaway. I'll say it again. The art collection donated to the people of Glasgow by Sir William Burrell is known as what? And question three. Scottish-born singer Susan Boyle rose to fame in the 2009 Britain's Got Talent. Did she win first place or was she a runner-up? What do you think? And question four. In which Scottish island do the locals speak the Orcadian lingo? There you go. Well, I think they're quite easy. So if you have any of the answers, please call 3240-8686 or even just to say a big hello and have a wee go at trivia, folks. There you go. Well, just a reminder, yes, we've started. You're listening to Radio 4EB FM 98.1 Scottish broadcasting from Kangaroo Point. That's under the Story Bridge here with one of the Tartan Lassies. And we have Flying Scotsman Alistair at the panel. And the time is now, Alistair.
1: 2:16. Oh, 2:16.
0: That's good, eh? So, well, we have no birthdays for this week ahead. So we'll go right into Do You Know I'm in Love with Scotland, and that's with Anne Pack.

Oh, just a beautiful song by Anne Pack. I am in love with Scotland, and Scotland is in love with me. Well, each week here at 4EB Scottish, we like to say thanks and recognise some of our listeners who are also financial members of 4EB. Now, these members are some of the special people who keep us on air each and every week. Now, these members are... We have Kate Wise from Redhill. We have Elizabeth Loftus from Petrie. And we have our Bucky Quine, Grace Watkins from Ashgrove. And we have one new financial member of 4EB Scottish. We have Joy Trethway from Scarborough, who joined us on Friendship Day at the Celtic Council Australia get-together the last Sunday in June past there. And we welcome you, Joy, to our 4EB Scottish. You know, we thank you. Do you know you keep us on air each and every week to deliver a great Scottish programme to you all? It is a big thank you to you all out there. We wouldn't be sitting here if we didn't have members just like you. You keep us on air every Thursday. Now, if you would like to join us here at 4EB Scottish and keep our Scottish programme on air each week, it's easy. You can call the lovely ladies at the station, reception, desk and at any time to become a financial member on 3240 8600. 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Oh no, that's all past now. 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Now, folks, here's a further wee note to everyone out there listening. Memberships, as I said, do keep our 4EB Scottish programme on air every Thursday to deliver our great music and information, our wee stories and our wee facts about Scotland. 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However, if we don't have financial members to keep us on air, we will not have our Scottish programme on a Thursday, and that means no Scottish Facebook page. So please consider joining us and keeping our wee programme on air every Thursday. Well, next, here we go with Scotland Will Flourish by the Corries.

very patriotic there with the Corries. Scotland will flourish. There you go. Hear, hear. Well, next we have Travis with Driftwood.

0: Well, Ken, my husband out there, I hope you're tuning in. That's one of your favourites, Travis with Driftwood. I hope you've all enjoyed that one. Well, just another reminder, you are tuning in to 4EBFM 98.1 live Scottish broadcasting from Kangaroo Point. That's under the Story Bridge here in Brisbane, Australia. And I'm one of the Tartan Lassies, Emily, and we have Alistair at the panel, and the time is now.
1: If we wait 12 seconds, it'll be 2.30, so 2.29.
0: Oh, we're doing very well, Alistair.
1: I've got you under control today.
0: You
1: barely.
0: Yep.
1: All right, we've now just got one of our station messages,
0: yes,
1: so just one moment.
2: Hi, I'm Brisbane Lord Mayor Adrian Schrinner. We're delivering the biggest increase to free and affordable activities in Brisbane's history. Move Well Brisbane will offer more activities in more places from dawn to dusk and on weekends. Sessions will more than double to 20,000 a year over the next 2 years, creating more opportunities for businesses and bringing more to see and do to Brisbane. From sunrise run clubs to nutrition workshops, Move Well will help you stay active and safe.
0: Well, as Alistair said there, that was one of our community announcements there. Well, here's a wee note about Scotland to think about. Now, last time I was on last month in June, I spoke about the strong accents across our wee country that's a big nation. Now, these different accents across the cities of Scotland, are different and unique in the tongue spoken and are simply referred to as, you ready, Scottish. I covered Glasgow, Edinburgh and Aberdeen, and today we start with Dundee, known as the Dundonians out there. The geographical area Dundee and surrounding areas in Angus. Now the characteristics, the Dundonian accent features a unique set of vowel pronunciations and distinct rhythm. It shares some similarities with the Glaswegian, but its own local slang and speech patterns are different. Example speakers are Brian Cox, who's the actor, and Eilish McColgan. Next we have the Invernessians. Now the geographical area there is Inverness and the Highlands. The characteristics of the Invernessian accent is a Highland accent, that is. I stayed in Inverness for quite a few years, many years ago. That is generally clearer and slower than many suburban Scottish accents. They're often influenced from Scottish Gaelic in the form of intonation and vocabulary. It's like the East and West Highland accent below for further breakdown. Example speakers is Yvette Copa and Sue Black. Next we have the Shetlandic accent. The geographical area is the Shetland Islands. Characteristic, the Shetlandic accent is heavily influenced by the Old Norse language, as Shetland has a Norse culture heritage. The accent is distinct with Scandinavian-like vowel sounds and unique intonations. Example speakers, Ailey Bain and Amy Lawson. Next, we have the Orcadian accent. Geographical area is the Orkney Islands. Characteristics, similar to the Shetlandic accent, the Orcadian accent has Norse influences, but with different intonation patterns. It has a unique set of vowel sounds and is more conservative compared to mainland Scottish accents. Example speakers is Gerda Stevenson and Robert Shaw. And next we have the Fife, which is the Fifer accent. Geographical area is Fife, a region on the east coast of Scotland. Characteristics, the Fife accent shares characteristics with other east coast accents like Dundee, but has a slower speech rhythm and some unique local expressions. It's considered a milder form of broader Scots dialect. Example speakers is Val McDermott and Craig and Charlie Reid. That's the Proclaimers. There you go. Well, folks, there you go. There'll be more of our Scottish accents next month when I'm on your wee bit of Scotland on Thursday, beginning with all you West Highlanders out there. So look out for that for next week. There'll be more. Next, it's time for some music with Rook and Glenn, with Ron Kerr and his Scottish Dance Band.

my feet were dancing in the chair here at the studio with that one. That was Ron Kerr and his Scottish Dan band with Rookin Glen. Well, next, it's all about, a wee bit slower, the Bonnie Swans with Lorena McKinnock.

0: Oh, that was a lovely wee song all about the Bonnie Swans with Lorena McKinnock. And we had a wee call from Ian Stewart there. He's enjoying our programme. Thank you for the call, Ian Stewart. And Alistair, do you have anything on this day, Thursday the 9th of July? 1861.
1: Well, today is Thursday, the 9th of July.
0: That is right.
1: And apart from being my father's birthday, happy birthday, Don. Yeah. Sir William Burrell was born on this day, 9th of July, 1861. Yeah. So if his health hadn't given out, he'd be 165 years old today. So he passed away on the 29th of March, 1958, and he was a shipping magnat who gifted his huge collection of art to the Glasgow City Council. William Burrell was born in Glasgow, and he joined the family business of Clyde-based shipowners and shipping agents in 1875 at the age of 14, and 10 years later took over the control of the business with his older brother George. In an entrepreneurial age, he showed a degree of business acumen that put many of his contemporaries to shame. In 1863, Scottish shipbuilding and shipping was going through a cyclic depression, and most of Burrell's competitors were trying to cut their costs and trim their businesses. William Burrell's response was to order 12 new ships for his fleet at a time when demand was so poor that Clyde shipyards were offering giveaway prices just to stay in work. By the time these were built, the economic cycle had revolved, and within a short time, Burrell had sold every ship in his fleet, all at huge profits, and he'd gone into semi-retirement all before the age of 40. Well, a decade later, Burrell returned from retirement to repeat the trick, only on a larger scale. He ordered 20 ships in 1905 when prices were once more very low, and 8 more in 1909. The Burrell fleet was again sold off in the years between 1913 and 1916, again at a huge profit. This time, Sir William, by now was in his late 50s, retired completely from his shipping interests so he could focus all his attention and his by now huge wealth on his real passion, which was collecting art. Sir William began buying works of art before he was out of his teens and continued until just before his death. In the early years, he spent more than £500 per year on art, but this increased to over £20,000 per year between 1911 and 1957. He purchased a wide range of dealers and brought to his collecting the hard-edged business acumen that had served him so well as a shipping magnate. By the time he donated his collection to the city of his birth in 1944, it amounted to some 6,000 items. He also

0: Donald in 1966 that a way forward emerged. The result, which opened in 1983, is a magnificent glass and brick building designed specifically to house the Burrell Collection and which serves as a fitting tribute to a remarkable entrepreneur. And Sir William was knighted in 1927 for his services to shipbuilding.
1: Yeah, that's a great story because 1983, it was just after that, I went for the first time. It is a beautiful building and always art collection is in there. It was just lovely to walk through and, yes, and he gave all that, the art collection, to the people of Glasgow. Yes, it was just wonderful to listen to that. Thank you, Alistair. Well, next. Oh, this is a great wee song in the Gaelic because it just gets your toes tapping, gets you jumping, and your, if you can speak in Gaelic, sing along with it. AFA and La with Nightworks.

0: Ja, tak. Well, folks, I was coming in early there. Isn't that a brilliant wee
1: that
0: song?
1: That really is a toe-tapper,
0: isn't it? A toe-tapper? And I hope all you Gaelic-speaking folk out there were singing along to that one. That was a brilliant wee song there. Well, you are listening to 4EB FM 98.1 Live, Scottish, broadcasting from Kangaroo Point under the Stony Bridge here in Brisbane, Australia. And I'm one of the Tartan Lassies, Emily, and we have Flying Scotsman, Alistair at the panel, and the time is now, Alistair.
1: It's now 2:51.
0: Okay, then. We're going through it. Well, now, here we go with the Cameron Highlanders with a US trampling song, another one.

another great one there. Yours Trampling Song with the Cameron Highlanders. Well, next, let's have a pipe band with Willie Gray and Knockinney Glen by the Vale of Otho Pipe Band. Here we go.

the great sound of the pipes and drums with the Vale of Athol Pipe Band there. Well, new folks, if you were lucky enough to grow up with a Scottish grandmother like me, I had two Scottish grandmothers, or even just visit one now and then, you'll know they came with a unique mix of love, sharp wit, and absolutely no time for nonsense. These women didn't need life coaches or mindfulness apps. They handed out wisdom with a side of shortbread and a cup of tea. And even if you didn't have a Scottish granny of your own, these timeless sayings and life lessons might still strike a chord. Some are old Scottish proverbs, others are just the kind of practical advice that never goes out of style. No. Whether your granny was predicting future events or spinning wee white lies to coax you into finishing your dinner, one thing is certain. Scottish grannies have a unique way with words. So, here's for all the grannies out there and for all us grannies that are part of 4EB Scottish. And I'm just one of them. So do you remember well what Granny used to say? Well, here are just a few. No, it's Granny on friendship. Here we go. First one. Well, it's nae loss what a friend gets. What does that mean? You don't really lose something if your friend gets it. Oh, that's a good one. Hey, friends, and have life. What does that mean? Good friends result in a full life. No. Comfort comes in old clothes. What is that? Family friends are the best to comfort you. That's a good one. And good company on a journey is worth a coach. What's that do? Good company improves your journey. It's quite clear. That's it. And what a friend, be a friend. That means treat others as you would expect them to treat you. And the last one, old boots and friends are a comfort. Well, that means friends are like old boots, comforting, dependable, durable and warm. There you go. That was Granny on friendship. Now, I'll have some more of our granny sayings next month. There you go, all about the grannies there. They had some wise sayings, didn't they, to get the message across. Well, now it's all about Scotland. So here we go with Scotland's story with the Proclaimers.

0: です。
1: Well, folks, it's all about Scotland's story by the Proclaimers. Good one there. Well, just a reminder, you are listening to 4EB FM 98.1 Scottish Broadcasting from Kangaroo Point. That's just under the Story Bridge here in Brisbane, Australia. And I'm one of the Tartan Lassies, Emily, and we have Alistair at the panel. And the time is now...
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1: There you go then. Well, here are the quiz trivia questions again in case you missed them earlier. If you have any of the answers to any of these four easy questions, please feel free to call 3240-8686 while the music's playing. Well, question one. In which city in Scotland do the folk speak in the Dundonian lingo? Well, the answer's in the question there, folks. Question two. The art collection donated to the people of Glasgow by Sir William Burrell is known as what? And question three. Scottish-born singer Susan Boyle rose to fame in the 2009 Britain's Got Talent. Did she win first place or was she runner-up in second place? And question four. In which Scottish island do the locals speak in the Orcadian lingo? And again, that answers in the question there. Well, that's your four Scottish questions. Again, please call 3240-8686 while the music's playing. Even call me to say hello and just have a wee go, because we're live here, folks. There you go. Well, here we go with the sound of fiddle on Wild Mountain Time with Mary Sandeman and the Scottish Fiddle.

0: Oh, Mary Sandeman there with the beautiful sound of the Scottish fiddle with Wild Mountain Time.
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0: There you go. I also just said it. That's all you have to do, folks. Well, next, we have the beautiful voice of Susan Boyle, who rose to fame in 2009 in Britain's Got Talent. That's one of her questions, folks. Well, here she goes with one of her songs after she rose to fame, and it's called Return.

she does have a beautiful voice. A Scottish singer, Susan Boyle, who rose to fame in 2009 in Britain's Got Talent. And that was the song, Return. Oh, folks, I'm going to enjoy reading this wee factual story out. Now in Scotland, do you know? Scotland, as I always say, it's a wee country that's a big nation. Scores high on global world. Here is a survey that was conducted in 2022, not that long ago, and it's my pleasure to read this out to you all out there. Now, the Nation Brands Index asked 60,000 adults from 20 countries with their perceptions are of 60 different nations. Now, the 2022 poll saw Scotland achieve its highest ever reported score since the Scottish Government subscribed to the survey in 2008. The survey scores and ranks countries across six different areas: culture, tourism, governance, immigration and investment, exports and people. Now, Scotland's score jumped from 62.6 out of 100 in 2020 to 65.3 in 2022, with governance and tourism the most highly regarded dimensions by respondents across the world. A government analysis of the findings said Scotland's natural beauty was also ranked 7th out of 60 and tourism came 12th out of 60. Very good. Tourism scored the highest, jumping from 68.7 out of 100 in 2020 to 72.3 in 2022. And compared to other participant countries, Scotland ranked highly in key areas, including 9th for welcoming people, woo, and 10th for the international peace and security and historic buildings and monuments. For governance, Scotland's ranking improved from 62.9 in 2020 to 64.9 in 2022, rising from 13th to 11th place. Overall, Scotland's rank increased by two places, 2020 and 2022, from the 17th to the 15th. The scoring and ranking of overall governance also improved, increasing from 62.9 in 2020 to 64.9 in 2022, and from 13th to 11th place. A Scottish Government report analysing the findings said that natural beauty continues to be perceived as Scotland's strongest attribute across all dimensions. However, it said exports continue to be Scotland's weakest dimension, receiving both the lowest score and the lowest rank. This is the only dimension to rank outside the top 20. Contribution to innovation and science from the exports dimension is Scotland's lowest ranked attribute across the six dimensions. As Scotland's score has increased by 2.7 points from 2020 to 2022, the change is above the 1.0 point threshold for the national indicator. Scotland's reputation, indicating that Scotland's reputation is improving internationally, the report added. Angus Robertson, Scotland's cultural secretary then, welcomed the survey findings. He said, Scotland is blessed with natural beauty, vibrant cities, rich historical sites, white sand beaches and rolling hills. And it's great to see everything we have to offer being recognised by citizens from across the whole wide world. It is also encouraging to see that governance in Scotland has also scored well internationally, which might be due to international interest in forward thinking and outward looking. Scottish Government policies such as the baby box, free period products and our ambitious work to help tackle. Despite Scotland's score improving to its highest since we first subscribed to the survey, we will continue to look at ways we can make things better for the people who live there or here. It's been challenging in recent years with the impact still being suffered from Brexit.
the ongoing pandemic and the current cost of living crisis. The survey shows some areas that we can work on, and the Scottish Government will leave no stone unturned in doing so. The survey was conducted by Anne Holt Ipsos Polling between the 5th of July and the 11th of August in 2022. Here is Scotland that captures the country in your spirit, in your blood, and creates a heartbeat. Here we go, the Highlands heartbeat. In the Highlands, where the heather blooms and the mountain hare makes its solitary home, there is a silence that speaks, a quiet so profound it roars. It's a heartbeat of the land, the whispering wind that kisses the peaks, the gentle sigh of the loch echoing through the centuries. Here, where the sky meets the earth, there is no beginning or end or eternal dance of elements, and the timeless rhythm of the Highlands' heartbeat. There you go. Isn't that just wonderful? Well, as I say, that report was written in 2022, but that was good news, and this is 2026, so I'm sure we're going to get another report written soon, and hopefully it's going to be even better. I just wanted to read that out to you because it's all about Scotland, our wee country that's a big nation. There you go. Well, next, it's all about the hipsters with Deacon Blue.

0: Oh, a great wee song.
1: You've got some toe tappers here today.
0: I know. That Deacon Blue with the Hipsters. So that's one of their new songs from their new album that came out. I think it was last year or just the year before there. So that's a good one. The Hipsters with Deacon Blue. Toe tapping again. Now, just a reminder, you are listening to 4EB FM 98.1 Scottish, broadcasting from Kangaroo Point under the Story Bridge here in Brisbane, Australia. And I'm one of the Tartan Lassies, and we have Flying Scotsman Alistair at the panel. And the time is
1: now 3:24.
0: Oh,
1: 3:24 for those listening and playing at home.
0: Yeah, we're getting ahead here, eh? Now, let's hear all about Cheery Groove with Hamish Napier.

0: Well, that was Hamish Napier with Cheery Groove there. Well, Alistair, do we have any football or sport in general, Scottish sport?
1: As I mentioned, I'm not going to say anything about
0: no.
1: the Football World Cup. No. The birthday present with Mexico not delivering that birthday present and England still being there was rather disappointing. Mm. And there have been some other results that people will see elsewhere.
0: Yep.
1: What was wonderful over the weekend, though, was the Scotland's rugby men delivered one of the standout results of the Nations Championship opener. Now, I hadn't seen this, but it's six nations from the Northern Hemisphere playing six nations from the Southern Hemisphere.
0: Wow, okay.
1: And then they'll play through, and then at the end of the time, there'll be a best from the North versus best from the South. So whilst that was going, the Scottish golfers of the Scottish Open has been played, and of course, we've got Glasgow Games coming up. So Scotland opened their Nations Championship campaign with a superb 47-38 victory over Argentina in Cordoba, which was their highest ever points tally on Argentine soil. Gregor Townsend ran in seven tries, including a debut score for hooker Gregor Hiddleston and a clinical finish from Kyle Rowe, silencing the hostile home crowd. Well, despite early injuries to Tom Jordan and Elliot Millar-Mills, Scotland's backline operated with razor-sharp precision and their pack dominated close-range exchanges. Replacement forwards Gregor Brown and Scott Cummings also crossed, marking Cummings' 50th cap in style. The win gives Scotland's maximum points heading into next week's clash with world champions South Africa. Now, at the 2026 Genesis Scottish Open, Scotland's Robert McIntyre finished tied for 65th at 6 under, posting rounds of 68, 71, 72 and 71 at the Renaissance Club. While not in contention for the title, which was won by American Chris Goddard at minus 15, McIntyre's consistency keeps him inside the cut line and added valuable momentum heading to the Open Championship. The other notable Scots in the field included Grant Forrest, who finished tied for 22nd at 5 under, and Conor Syme, who ended at tied for 75th at 6 over. Now, we've got, with Wimbledon, no Scottish players in there, although Arthur Ferry, who is a British wildcard, has moved into the singles semi-finals, defeating ninth seed Flavio Cobolli. But I note wheelchair tennis and Gordon Reid, who is a proud Scot, with his partner Alfie Hewitt, they've cruised into the double semi-finals.
0: Oh, very good.
1: Now, finally, as I mentioned, we have Glasgow gearing up for the 2026 Commonwealth Games, which runs from the 23rd of July to the 2nd of August, with more than 3,000 athletes from 74 nations set to compete across 10 sports. The King's Baton Relay has completed a 479-day journey across the Commonwealth and has now arrived in Scotland, officially launching the final countdown. Now, with venues prepared, ticket sales are surging and Glasgow is embracing its role as host city once again. Now, with, in summary, a statement rugby win, solid Scottish showings at the Scottish Open, and a city preparing to welcome the Commonwealth Games, it's been a defining week for Scottish sport as Glasgow gets ready to take centre stage. Well, that was the 4EB Scottish Sports Report from yours truly, your Flying Scotsman, Alistair McNee. So tune in to 4EB 98.1 FM Friday from 9 a.m. for more sports vibe. Now, that's the new sports show here at 4EB. So that's my sports report in a nutshell.
0: There you go. It came from Alistair there. And I must say, Glasgow smiles better. And there's two words in that. It smiles better and it smiles better, folks. There you go. The Commonwealth Games. I just run the corner there. Well, folks, is it taps off or taps on for our Scottish weather week? We want some good news. But I'll just go into this first. The forecast for the first few days of July 2026 is, in Scotland, usually predicts temperatures to be around 20 degrees centigrade, close to the historical average. In general, the average temperature in Scotland at the beginning of July is 18.7 degrees. As the month progresses, temperatures tended to slightly increase, reaching an average of 18.9 degrees by the end of July. Well, folks, we have a high. We have good temperatures for this week. The high has been 25 degrees, and that's good for Scotland. So we have good news for our Scottish weather week ahead, folks. Here we go. When they wake up today, Thursday, the 9th of July, full sun with a high of 24 degrees, a low of 9 degrees. Tomorrow, Friday the 10th, again, full sun with a high of 25 degrees and a low of 10 degrees. And Saturday the 11th, we have some light showers with sun peeking through, high at 15 degrees and a low of 11 degrees. Now, wait for this. Now, for Sunday, Monday, Tuesday and Wednesday next week, sun through, that the sun is shining through to Wednesday of next week, we have full sun in a Scottish blue sky for each day. Here, with a high of 18 for all days and a low between 12 and 15 degrees over the days. No. Full sun continues, listen to this, full sun continues throughout that week into the next weekend. So, it's taps off. That's your jumpers and your jackets for this week to get the suntan. Out in your back garden or at the park, let your body get that good sunshine air all about you. Now, if you get that tan, folks might think you've been abroad. And get it ready. You get that tan ready for the Commonwealth Games in Glasgow. And with you feeling good, get the salads going if you need to lose some weight. Now, you have to remember, you're going to seize the days when you've got that big shining sun glowing in the sky. And that's happening all this week, right through to next week, folks. So, and it's looking towards having a good 2 weeks of the Commonwealth Games in Glasgow too. There you go. I'm so happy to read that out to you. That was our weather week for the next week and two ahead. Very good. Well, next it's all about how the crow flies with Man Ran.

0: Oh, the sweet wee voice there with Crow Flies by Man Ran. Now it's poem time. Now this year's Giza Scots Poem Day is something special. 2026 marks the centenary of Hugh McDermott, A Drunk Man Looks at the Thistle, a foundational work for contemporary poetry in Scots and a poem without which, it's no exaggeration to say, much of the writing in the language today might never have existed. To mark the occasion, Scots poet Colin Bramwell invited some of the standard bearers of present-day Scots poetry to compose new work in response to McDermott and his legacy. His poetry is fiery, nuanced, gallous, controversial. As Heaney said, McDermott himself described his own contribution in characteristically volcanic terms. My job, as I see it, has never been to lay a tit's egg, but to erupt like a volcano, emitting not only flame, but a lot of rubbish, he said. That was McDermott that said that. Taking issue with McDermott is almost as much of a grand Scottish tradition as praising him. However, I have chosen this poem from McDermott, and to me, it's no rubbish, because, you know, this is the best poem of McDermott, and Scotland seems to be our theme today. And do you know, it's called Scotland. It requires great love of it deeply to read. The configuration of a land gradually grow conscious of fine shadings, of great meanings and slight symbols. Hear at last the great voice that speaks softly. See the swell and fall upon the flank of a statue carved out in a whole country's marble. Be like spring, like a hand in a window, moving you and all things carefully to and fro, moving a fraction of flower here, placing an inch of air there, and without breaking anything. So I've gathered into myself all the loose ends of Scotland, and by naming them and accepting them, loving them and identifying myself with them, attempt to express the whole. There you go. Isn't that lovely? So, well, you know, it was a year for 2026 marked the centenary year of Hugh McDermott. So I thought, well, I would end it with a poem all about Scotland. I hope you enjoyed that. Well, you are listening to 4EB FM 98.1 Scottish Broadcasting from Kangaroo Point under the Story Bridge here in Brisbane, Australia. And I'm one of the talent lassies, Emily, and we have Alistair at the panel. And the time is
1: now. It is now 20 minutes to four.
0: There you go.
2: Hi, I'm Adrian Schrinner, Lord Mayor of Brisbane. We've had some wet weather recently, and with rain comes potholes. Our crews are out every day making sure our roads are smoother and safer, but we need your help. If you spot a pothole in your suburb, report it through our website or call centre on 3403 8888. The sooner we know about a pothole, the sooner we can get it fixed and keep Brisbane moving.
0: And that was our last community announcement. And I have noticed, I've swaved over a few potholes out there, so well, that's good. They're going to fix them all and fill them up. Well, next we have the great Gallus Matching Melody with Kenneth McKellar.

Well, that was Kenneth McKellar with that Gallus marching medley. Well, here's a Scottish headline, and I've only got one, but it's a good one. From the outside, Dumfries House looks every bit the grand Scottish estate. Set among rolling woodlands and manicured gardens in East Ayrshire, the 18th century mansion attracts around 150,000 visitors each year and has become one of Scotland's most celebrated heritage success stories. But locals say its great legacy isn't the Georgian architecture of the world renowned collection of Thomas Chippendale furniture preserved within its walls. It's what happened after then Prince Charles stepped in to save the property from being broken up and sold. Nearly two decades on, the King's Foundation has transformed the once neglected estate into a hub for education, conservation and traditional crafts, creating jobs and opportunities in a region still recovering from the decline of its mining industry. Now, that same vision is set to shape the future of Australia's historic Hillview Estate in the New South Wales Southern Highlands. Edinburgh, Glasgow, Loch Ness, Skye, said our chaperone, he was counting off his fingers listing four iconic Scottish destinations as we drove up a gravel path winding beside a hedge maze. This, we think, is the fifth, he said, striking his thumb as Dumfries House came into view. While the regions between Sydney and Canberra, where Hillview sits, saved as the inspiration for Banjo Paterson's Bush Ballads, it's not just about the building and the restoration of the building, he said. Dumfries House is an incredible building, but really all its energy and positive impacts come from those programmes and comes from those young people coming through those programmes here. What's really exciting me about Hillview is where at the part of the journey now, where we're going, where can we have maximum positive impact in Australia? What are the tradition craft

That was from the outside Dumfries house, looking very grand, looking at a very grand Scottish estate coming into Australia there. Well, next, we have the Paul McKenna Band with Mother Nature.

0: There you go. That was Mother Nature with the Paul McKenna Band. Now we have dates for the diary. Now throughout the months here, we have had the Scottish Country Dancing Society, and we've been mentioning they're holding a series of events, Kayleigh's, throughout this year. So grab your pen and to note these dates down. So the next one is on Saturday, the 18th of July. A Kayleigh will be held at the Carina Community Centre, 1 Edmund Street, Carina, 2 p.m. to 4:30 p.m. Now the next one will be on Saturday, the 15th of August, at the same address, and the final one will be the 19th of September, 2026.
1: Now, there is also this Sunday at Emmanuel College, there's a Kirkin of the Tartan, which is being held by St Andrew Society. So it does start at 11 o'clock. So that's Sunday, the 12th of July at 11 o'clock at Emmanuel College out at University of Queensland.
0: There you go. 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
1: And it's me this week, so get your song requests in. So looking forward to a fantastic afternoon. So get your song requests. Yeah.

0: Send to us Scottish at 4eb.org.au.
1: I'll be mentioning that again, Alistair. Well, here's our answers to our trivia quiz. How did you all do out there? Well, question one. In which city in Scotland do the folk speak in the Dundonian lingo? Did you get that one, Alistair?
0: Well, I would imagine that's going to be from the city of Dundee.
1: Oh, that was an easy one. And question two, the art collection donated to the people of Glasgow by Sir William Burrell is known as...
0: The Burrell Collection.
1: No, the answer was in the question two.
0: You made that one a bit too easy. It should have been, when did it, the Burrell Collection finally open?
1: That would have been a hard one. Yeah. Well, question three, Scottish-born singer Susan Boyle rose to fame in 2009's Britain's Got Talent. Now, did she win first place or was she runner-up?
0: She's the most famous of them, but she was actually runner-up. I can't tell you who won that year, but Susan Boyle was runner-up.
1: Yeah, she was. I think it was a chap. He came first. I can't remember his name either. And question four, in which Scottish island do the locals speak in the Orcadian lingo?
0: Well, I think the start of it gives it a little bit of it away.
1: Does.
0: So
1: it's an easy
0: it would
1: one.
0: Be the Orkney Islands,
1: that's
0: would it not?
1: That's it. Well, I hope you said a wee go, and then I thought they were easy questions, and you've got them all right. Well, here's my wee nitpick for the week ahead. Do you know, folks, smiling and laughing is contagious. So say hello. Someone you know with a wee smile and have a wee laugh now and again, okay? Because it's contagious and you'll pass it on to others. And I want to say God bless you and guess what? Keep smiling. Well, here we go with the pipe sound of Scotland the Brave with the All Toon Pipes.

0: Oh, what a great sound there. Scotland the Brave with the old tune Pipes. And we're nearly just at the end of our wee programme today. And that's a good one, the old tune Pipes there. Just the second last before we go out with the pipes and drums. Great. Well, as I said, we have come to that end, to end our wee Scottish programme today. To you all out there, you know, I want to say, have a great week ahead. And we will go out with the pipes and drums. Our Bucky Quine Grace will be here next week with Bernadette at the panel with another great programme for you all. Now, this Sunday is Global Programme, shared on alternate weeks with our dancing Heather Herron and our Flying Scotsman here across from me, Alistair McNee, who will be here this Sunday between 2 and 3pm with a great hour of Scottish song and music. Is that correct, Alistair?
1: It is indeed. I am looking forward to it. As I said before, I jumped the gun, and so send your song requests to us here at 4EB FM Scottish at 4eb.org.au.
0: Yes, and Alistair is going to have a great programme on Sunday, I can assure you, so mind tune in. So, well, thanks for keeping one of the Tartan Lassies on the straight and narrow, Alistair. And make sure you tune in next week for a wee bit of Scotland on Thursday. So, it's cheerio the noo. Till next time.
1: Cheerio for me.
0: Here we go. With the Highland Cathedral, with the Brisbane Boys College Pipe Band.

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0: This year's Radiothon has been another big success, but now we need to receive your pledge so we can put you into the major prize draw, which will take place on Monday night, December 10. 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

0: 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The next program is in English, the multicultural program.
1: Many people believe that queer people are incapable of having a meaningful, nuanced discussion. I mean, RuPaul's Drag Race pretty much solidified that for a decade for us. But sometimes, occasionally, we bust out something special. We bond over the shared trials and tribulations, the comedy of life's errors that befall us, or even celebrate the wins that nobody else would understand. This program celebrates our hetero audience as much as the queer tribe family members amongst us. And it's in these moments I believe we thrive. Because even if you sit there now and think, I have no idea what it's like to date someone who hasn't come out yet, well, simply imagine you're dating someone who won't acknowledge you in public or tell their friends and family about you and keeping it a secret. Kind of changes your mindset a bit, doesn't it? So the point is, even though our roundtable discussions might be labelled as quote-unquote queer ones, they're almost always universal one way or another. You just have to open your mind and transpose it all a little bit. There's nothing to stop us from having each other's backs, even when we disagree. We are live. It's late at night, it's past our bedtime, and we are meant to be asleep. Therefore, it can only mean that this is Insomnia After Dark.

0: Good evening to every single Bonnie and Tyler out there and all the time in between. Welcome to award-nominated Insomnia After Dark, your Thursday FM Mothership Edition, episode 166. In fact, they haven't got rid of me yet. Now and forever supersized for your pleasure as well. And as a bonus, it's your safest and most unpredictably fun space to share. Turn his volume down. In all the colours of that glorious rainbow, whilst enjoying the best, rarest, and worst music the 80s till now has to offer together. Starring in tonight's show, she's the only woman who can bring Pepsi into the porn industry. It's Kel.
1: And just because I don't always like Coke doesn't make me a porn star.
0: All right, hello. Also, in front of me is the man who often wishes he could be the Versace on the floor. It's Daniel.
2: I believe I'm more of an uptown funk, if I'm being honest.
0: That's right, you do embody it.
2: Hello, everyone.
0: And finally, it might no longer be his birthday, great grandma, but he still puts the D in journalism. It's PhD.
3: Only capital D's in my article, Mark. And last but not least, the guy who sent his mom to cancel him by detailing his sex life on radio, it's Daddy Mark.
1: Hello. Is this where we say hi, Mom?
0: He gets
3: hi,
0: that.
2: Hi, Jackie.
1: Yeah, hi, Jackie.
0: Kel, it's a regular thing now.
1: Yeah, I love that.
0: Yeah. PhD's already been silently trying to get her onto the show for an interview. She's agreed, which is terrifying.
1: That's amazing. Jackie, if you're listening, let's do this.
0: I'm taking the night off. It's going to be the first show in 170 or something without me. So it'll be fine.
3: No, you have to be there. Absolutely.
2: Yes.
1: No, but I can be
3: it's
1: there and then
3: paramount.
1: I can be there and I can ask questions of Jackie because I've known her as long as I've known Mark.
0: It's true.
1: It's amazing.
0: So
1: anyway.
0: For the record, everyone, this is Kel's first ever roundtable.
1: Ooh, no pressure.
0: I know.
2: Yes.
0: And the first time on a Thursday night in a very, very long time. So
1: I must say it is so much better on a Thursday night. Monday night, like, I'm ready for bed as soon as we finish the show, and then I somehow have to work the rest of the week. I don't know how you guys do it all the time.
2: Yeah. I mean, after State of Origin last night, tonight was a bit of a struggle, to be honest.
0: How do you think I felt? That's why the script didn't come to you guys till 9:50. Sorry, yeah, 9:50, because I was struggling.
1: Go sports ball.
0: Hey, my team won, so I'm happy.
1: Oh, go team.
0: Before we get started, though, because I do have a script here to read, PhD, can you please explain why she's called Agnes?
1: Yes.
3: Oh, I don't know. It's just I remember the time that we met on this show. Something happened, and I just called Agnes, and she loved it. So it was Agnes. Hi, Agnes.
1: I don't remember.
3: Oh my God, you're terrible.
1: I'm sorry, honey.
0: Oh, well, it's just a new family night tonight, and what better way to bring us all together than a good old-fashioned queer roundtable? Yes, it is the return of the theme night that can crash a friendship, and it has definitely ruined a radio relationship or two, but we love it anyway for the sheer danger involved, but never fear. PhD, Kel, Daniel, and I will be with you for the next 2 hours, grabbing your hand, consensually, of course, in 2026, and taking you on a typically unique journey for 2 completely unpredictable hours of quality pending, I stress this, queer radio unlike anything you'll hear anywhere else. That's for sure. But before I explain any more, please fire up the mandatory part, my beloved.
1: As always, a big shout out to the Marathi program preceding us each and every Thursday night as we present to you live, loud and local from the Hotbox 4EB FM studios nestled under the stunning Story Bridge in Kangaroo Point, Queensland.
0: All right, fam, how are we doing? Are we all good? Are we ready?
2: Yeah, let's do it.
1: Yeah.
3: Let's do this. Absolutely.
1: Go team.
0: All right.
2: Go sports.
1: Woo! Yeah.
0: Kel, what you don't know is Daniel and I had a rule that whenever we did something wrong or anything happened, it was Pride Month. That was our answer to everything.
1: Yeah. Okay.
2: And now it's over.
0: What are we doing now?
1: What's
2: we have no excuses.
1: Now? It's my birthday month. Let's use that as the excuse.
0: Can we do that? The other one I usually use, I taught my students tonight, it's community radio.
1: Oh, yeah, nice. Yeah,
0: like,
1: yeah,
0: if it gives you all sins, it's just community radio. Yeah, it's fine. Yeah. It's going to happen, you know?
1: Love it.
0: Sorry, PhD, it's your station.
4: yeah, I'm listening. I'm taking notes. Thank you very much.
0: Hey, look, I'm just grateful I've got a chair with all the wheels on it tonight, so I'm not complaining.
1: It's community radio.
0: Tonight is the long-awaited and long-requested return of our Insomnia After Dark Queer Roundtable. The first time it's actually been in consecutive months without a break, and I've managed to maintain the schedule this time. Thank you to everyone who's agreed to join tonight. No topic is off limits, just only your imagination. And if anyone listened last month, I lost control of it very quickly. But hopefully, hopefully, there's nothing too controversial tonight, so we'll see how we go. I'll have the spinning wheel ready just for you all very, very soon.
1: That is right, Mark. Plus, some pretty decent tunes coming your way, including a lovely new release from our Queer Artist of the Month, a brand new cover release of an 80s classic, and a banger from the 2000s that we all probably hate but love at the same time. 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
0: And share your insomnia with us for the next 2 hours tonight, After Dark, no less. On the only station that doesn't like your girlfriend time after time, but says a little prayer for you anyway. We've all been there. Oof. 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
1: Guess what, fellow insomniacs? You asked for it. 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

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Otherwise, why would you still be awake for?

0: Please be advised that tonight's program contains adult themes, mature discussions, and the possibility of coarse language, both from your hosts and within some of the music played throughout the evening. Accordingly, listener discretion is advised, particularly for anyone under the age of 18 or those possessing exceptionally sensitive souls. This program may also contain traces of nuts. In fact, we're rather fond of them. Now, on with the show. You're
1: tuned
2: in
0: to
1: in
2: some
0: nom
1: nom
2: nom
0: nomnia
1: after
0: dark. Back, welcome. Welcome. You've been missed. There it was. It's that part of the night to look back at everything you might have missed so far. And I didn't put a quitty repartee quip in this one. So, aww. Kel, over to you, my love.
3: Just then, you heard Pacific Avenue with their cover of Say a Little Prayer. Hailing from Gerringong on the New South Wales South Coast, the Four Peas have become one of Australia's standout indie rock bands, earning ARIA recognition and building a loyal following with their blend of classic Aussie rock and modern indie sounds. And that was their fresh take on a very much loved classic.
0: It was.
4: And before that was Girlfriend by Canadian with a lowercase c singer-songwriter Avril Lavigne. Lyrically, the song revolves around its protagonist having a crush on someone who's in a relationship, proclaiming she should be his girlfriend, something we can all relate to. Girlfriend received mixed reviews from music critics who complimented its catchiness but criticized the song's departure from Lavigne's pop-punk roots. It made it to the top spot in our chart very quickly after it's released in 2007. And
5: of course, opening the bracket was the catchy cover of Cyndi Lauper's classic Time After Time by DJ and production duo Outliers with an S. And no, we don't know much else about them, nope. But catch them on their socials if you want to hear more great dance remixes.
0: That's all I had. That's literally all I had. I tried. I wasn't going to chat. I refuse to use ChatGPT on my music stuff. So if that means I give a 1-2 sentence thing, because it's not always right. I've seen it go wrong. So yeah. I'm like, nope. And opening the whole show in a last minute change for the program was the late, now late, great Bonnie Tyler with her biggest worldwide smash, Total Eclipse of the Heart. Would anyone like a fun fact out there?
5: Yes, please.
1: Yay. Go for it.
0: Woohoo! Does anyone remember the film clip?
5: Yes.
3: No.
0: Really?
5: I used to watch a literal video
0: So the film clip, Cal, is essentially, there's a lot of different rumors about what it's supposed to be about.
3: Okay.
0: Essentially, Bonnie Tyler is in a white flowing dress in the middle of the night in a haunted English mansion walking through, and each of the rooms has different things in it. 90% of them, half naked men.
5: Fencing.
3: I'm okay with that.
0: Yeah. The theory is she's looking for her long lost son who she believes has died. And at the end of the film clip, she turns a kid around, sees him, and his eyes glow in that typical CSO style way. And he goes, "Turn around, bright eyes," which is what he used to say to her back in the day. Now, anyway, during the all-night video shoot for said film clip, director Russell Mulcahy, who was actually humongous in the 80s, he did everything. If there was like a Duran Duran film clip or anything like that, his fingers were all over it. Because the film clip featured surreal slow-motion shots of shirtless boys in school uniforms, the film during the song, it ended up taking them to quite a late night. So frustrated by the imagery at 3 o'clock in the morning, an exasperated Welsh Bonnie Tyler turned to him in her thick accent, and I'm not doing it. Does anyone know how to do a Welsh accent?
5: No.
1: No idea.
0: No. She apparently turned around and snapped, "You're nothing but a pervert," before storming off set.
1: Nice.
0: I know.
4: Oh, wow.
0: I know.
5: Yeah, it's an odd choice for a film clip if that's what she was trying to do.
0: Well, she didn't choose.
5: If that was the idea she had about the song and then it turned out being that, it's incredible. Yeah.
0: It just seemed like such a romantic song, and then you find out it's about a child. I'm like, who cares? Why are you singing that for? But, you know, well, grab another one. She's dead in the film clip. All right. But anyway, on that note, Valet Bonnie. But don't worry. Never fear, my dearest gentle listeners. There's still one more to come of her later on in the show.
6: Over the rainbow.
0: Wrong part of the song. Hi, everyone. Got excited. So, It's the closest
4: yeah, we noticed that. Thank you.
5: You should have seen it from our angle.
1: Yeah, it's terrifying.
4: I'm with you, Daniel.
0: It's time to bring back the Wheel of Terror in our Queer Roundtable 6th edition, not to be confused with Guess Who, Mousetrap, and Monopoly. Other board games are available. It's time to explain how it works to those of you wonderful listeners at home. If you've not heard this show before, it's the same spin as we've done in the past for those of you who do know. I have a series of questions that have been submitted prior to the show, either by the co-host, myself, or you at home. Those questions get submitted into a document of which I then name and label, and those labels are put into a wheel of which I spin. That wheel will determine the random order of questions and how many we do get. Here in the studio, we obviously try to make sure that if we disagree politely and show each other some love. There's no physical contact, no anger, no comparing me to anything nasty because I don't like Chapel Roan, and we go from there. I will always try to finish the night on a good note, and someone here in the studio has given me like 70,000, and some of them are really good to end the show on, so we'll come to that and make sure we have a nice little cool-down question at the end. You feeling nervous, Kel, or excited?
1: I am unsure.
0: I
1: am unsure.
0: Okay. Well, it's time to fire up the music because someone isn't here in the studio because they're too lazy to drive an hour. So I'm going to take care of it. Here we go. And we spin the wheel. I'm going to move the microphone in a very dodgy-like fashion. Oh, that went well. I did that smoothly. Here we go. We have a winner. Wrong button. I can stretch. Okay, so the question to start us off is, what's your favourite sports movie?
1: Air Bud.
5: Air Bud's a great one.
0: I did not read these before I saw the first one and went, oh, let's do that. Okay, so what's your favourite sports movie? Does Air anyone Bud. Have an
1: It's got dogs and sports.
5: I think that's fair.
0: It's a great question. I love it. I've just never had this on the show, so I love it when it's something different.
5: Mine has to be League of Their Own.
1: Oh, that is good. That's a classic.
0: Nah, mine's gonna be better. Wait for it.
1: Does it involve PhD? Ice hockey?
0: Yeah. PhD.
4: The one that you mentioned, A League of Their Own, is that the one for the baseball team?
1: Yes.
5: Yeah, the softball team.
1: Yeah.
4: That was a really good movie. I was gonna say that one too.
1: I loved that. I cried like a baby in a few spots. It was just so good.
5: So good. Tom Hanks, Gina Davis.
1: And Gina Davis. Oh,
5: so good.
1: That's a good movie. Legend. Yeah. Absolute legend.
0: For me, it was the Mighty Ducks.
5: I was going to say Mighty Ducks is quack.
1: Yes.
5: Mighty Ducks is my easy second, for sure.
1: The Jamaican bobsled team.
0: Cool Runnings.
1: Yes.
5: Cool Runnings, great one.
1: Yeah.
4: Cool Runnings is really good. I watched like several times during my junior high times. Everyone wanted to watch it. I'm just like, oh, God. But it's a good movie.
5: Well, we were having this conversation last night with my friends about... because State of Origin was on, and
0: the Blues. Sorry,
5: and the
1: intrusive thought,
5: and the and obviously the World Cup. And I was saying that I think it's movies like Mighty Ducks and those ones that really brought that like underdog story. Because Iceland won most of the games; they were better team. Half of the Mighty Ducks hadn't played hockey before. Like technically, Iceland should win, and you would be going for it.
0: I didn't hate Space Jam the original.
5: Space Jam's Space Jam's
1: the
5: great.
1: The original one,
0: We obviously don't talk about the theme song anymore, but the movie was great.
4: I'm going to bring the little bit of multicultural movie here. It's a Mexican movie called Atlético San Pancho. And have you heard of it?
5: My favorite.
0: I've watched it like four times with my dressing gown on.
1: I think
0: on.
1: It was on SBS.
4: Great. So I don't
0: Sex Before Soccer. It's a good channel.
4: So it's the story about this Mexican soccer team who's grown up in the hood, right? And they're all a bunch of kids, literally between 7 and 9 years old. And they decided to become a team, but they don't have the resources to go to matches and all that. And they wrote to this famous soccer player, and he wanted to train them to be part of that tournament. And then towards the end of the movie, I mean, they won, and it was about perseverance and, you know, live your dreams and all that. It's a very nice movie, actually.
5: That sounds great.
4: It's a really inspirational movie. Probably we should watch it at some point with subtitles and everything.
5: Yeah.
4: Because it's a nice one.
5: Mark looks like he can't wait.
0: I love reading.
4: I can see his face. I'm for that.
3: And we, Dan, you said about underdogs before.
5: Yeah.
3: So two movies that I think of when I think of the underdog kind of sports side of things, The Blind Side.
0: That's what I was about to say.
3: I absolutely loved that movie. It was uplifting. It was made you angry. It made you happy. There was so much breadth to that. It was amazing. She did an amazing job.
0: Okay.
3: On that.
0: Also, bonus points. First time the word breadth's been used on this show in 166 episodes. Yeah. Well done.
5: Great. Yes.
0: V plates on that word.
3: The second one I thought of was the other one I thought of was Invictus. The South
5: African rugby.
3: Yeah, the rugby team.
5: Yeah.
0: It's like,
5: Matt Damon, is it?
3: Yeah.
0: Matt Damon.
5: Yeah, Matt Damon.
0: Oh, I only know the one with Sarah Silverman. You're like, I'm banging Matt Damon. I can't say the proper version, but yes.
3: But Invictus was really cool. And I do love South African rugby, so.
0: Bet you do.
3: I like watching it. I don't know anything about it.
0: I liked Major League.
3: Oh, yeah.
0: Very similar to League of Their Own.
3: Yeah.
0: So, yeah, there's a bunch of others, I reckon. I reckon there's, like, a couple of gridiron-y ones. Oh, Varsity Blues. I love Varsity Blues.
3: Oh, my goodness. I vaguely remember that one.
0: With the whipped cream on Ali Larter.
5: Remember the Titans was a big one as well.
3: Oh, yeah.
0: Sorry, PhD, what'd you say?
4: Does Space Jam count as a sports one?
0: Yeah, I said Space Jam. That was a good one. Who doesn't love a bit of Space Jam?
4: Really brilliant one, yeah. With Michael Jordan, absolutely.
0: Yeah, and a great theme song before it got ruined. All right, that's the first question down. It's time for question two. When I get my mouses correct.
3: Your mouses?
5: Your mice?
0: The old missies. We spin. Okie dokie. Speaking of soundtrack, what a great segue I just made.
3: I know, I was just thinking that.
0: What's the best movie soundtrack that you've come across? Ooh. Obviously, it doesn't have to be queer related.
3: Movie soundtrack. Oof.
0: Now, for me, it's songs. It's more like, you know how some go, it's like, for example, you'll say like Dangerous Minds or whatever because it's got Gangster's Paradise, but no one can tell you any of the other songs. So I'm thinking movies soundtracks that have... That you know more than one song.
3: Yeah, and see, like, I mean, not for myself, but I know, like, heaps of people that would be like, this musical. Mm. I have this musical as an album, and I'm terrible with musicals.
5: I was like, I think, like, we go, like, popular songs put into, like, a movie. Best use of...
0: So take out musicals from the option.
3: All
0: right, let's do that. Yep. Change approved.
3: Excellent, because I won't know any of those.
5: Funnily enough, Say a Little Prayer... My best friend's wedding.
3: That album
5: is so good. Yep.
0: I even love the overture thing at the end. Like, I just, there's nothing wrong with that. And I actually played on my show back on one of those special episodes where it's about me. I'll Be Okay by Amanda Marshall.
5: Oh, that's such a good song.
0: I sing that in the car every other week crying. It's my favorite.
5: It gets me emotional every time. Yeah. It's such a good
0: soundtrack.
5: When
0: she does that high bit where she goes, you know, throw away the chains. I'm like, I'll throw them.
5: It's so good.
0: I'll throw them
3: all. I know it says best movie soundtrack. What about, like it's technically a movie. It's a mini movie.
5: Yeah.
3: Does it still count?
5: Chuck it in.
3: The new Punisher movie.
5: Okay.
3: This is for weirdos like me who love heavier rock music. There is some solid, awesome rock, heavy rock stuff in that. Okay. It's so good. Yeah. The Last Stand, I think it's called, or something like that. Yeah. The new Punisher mini movie. Yeah.
4: What's the name of this movie where Cameron Diaz, Christina Applegate, and showed up? That's a
3: Too big to fit in here.
5: That's the sweetest thing. Such a good.
0: You just kill me. Like, you are talking about nearly every favorite movie I love. This is killing me.
5: The Sweetest Thing is one of my favorite.
0: It's my favorite comedy. We talked about this when you came over. It's crazy.
3: And all I think of is The Restaurant.
0: Yes.
5: You're too big to fit in here. Too big to fit in here. It's oozy and it's green. Ew. Sorry.
3: I love that.
0: I'm trying to think of other ones because, like, most of mine.
1: Lord of the Rings. No.
0: No.
5: I mean, obviously, there's like, yeah, your Hans Zimmer, your. Who's my favorite? Oh my God. Anyway, he does Jurassic Park, E.T.
1: John Williams.
5: John Williams.
1: John Williams, yeah.
5: Yeah. John like, Williams. That's like your scores, but in terms of the soundtrack. I'm trying to think of any other.
0: Cruel Intentions.
1: Oh, yeah. Yeah, there was some bangers.
0: Skunk and Nancy secretly at the end credits. Just stop me now.
1: Oh, 10 Things I Hate About You.
0: Oh, yes.
1: Letters
0: yes.
1: to Cleo. Mm-mm.
0: Yeah. Get Over It, which I know you make fun of me for. Kirsten Dunst singing in a soundtrack. Never Can Go Wrong. Even The Fifth Element wasn't too bad. Mila Jovovich did a song on that one for The Fifth Element soundtrack, which wasn't too bad.
1: I was going to say, if I put on my, like, band geek hat, the Jurassic Park films stuff.
5: Yeah.
1: Like, because actually, like, playing some of that music, you get, like, this extra level of appreciation
5: 100%.
1: For it as well.
5: I did the John Williams, medley. Yeah, when I was...
1: I was a drummer at the time, so I was like,
5: you got to go.
1: Hit things. This is awesome.
0: On a non-instrumental, Looking for Ella Brandy. Loved that.
1: Oh, I don't remember what was in that one.
0: One of the best cover of With or Without You of all time. I've played it once on the show. It is so good.
1: Yeah,
0: I'll have to bring it in for you guys one day. And there's a... There's more. On an instrumental level, Forrest Gump.
1: It had
0: the Forrest Gump suite, which is like a 13-minute instrumental at the very end. Put me to sleep when I was in high school and I got anxious. It was amazing.
1: One soundtrack that I have had on repeat for years, Blues Brothers.
5: That's a good one.
0: It's a musical.
1: Yeah.
5: Well, it was turned into a musical.
0: You all find an excuse for anything to compete with me.
1: The other one's The Commitments. The Commitments album, for me, that was on, like, even nowadays I have that on repeat half the time.
5: Mine was, there's a movie called, oh my God, this is going to drive me crazy. It's got Tom Hanks in it. It's about this band from the...
0: The Rembrandts.
1: No. Well, that's the name of the band.
0: That Thing You Do.
1: I love that
5: That Thing You Do, that song
1: that
5: so is good. So good.
1: Yeah.
0: That was good. Okay. All right. Well, we did that well. All right. We might go to a break first. I think we've done a couple of easy ones to ease us in there, so I don't want to run too far late. Coming up soon, we've got our next segment of the Queer Roundtable with some more questions firing up for these three, and they've just only started to warm up. But first, it's time to put a club to your arms with a brand new track from Rose Grey. Believe it or not, I actually really love this song, thanks to Spotify Release Radar. Other platforms are available. I will, however, turn the Jeopardy off to do that. All right, it's time for Rose Grey's Club to Your Arms. You're listening to Insomnia After Dark, Queer Roundtable Edition number 6. We'll be right back after this. Do not touch that dial, people. You won't regret it.

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0: Nothing but shattered dreams. Wait for it. He'll do it. It's coming.
1: What?
2: Gang bang, everyone.
3: There we go.
0: He's back.
2: I'm back. That was Shattered Dreams by English musical group Jenny H. Jazz from their debut album Turn Back Clock in 1988. It only peaked at number 22 that same year here in Australia, but was in the top three international in multiple countries. And it still remains a radio favorite to this day. Hello, everyone.
0: Before that.

0: amusing.
1: Uh-huh.
0: And someone has the loudest chair in the history of studio recording.
2: Yeah, I'm changing chairs. No, it's me.
3: It's the squeakiest thing.
1: That chair's having a good time.
0: We all know I love it.
3: I'm on the shortest chair.
0: Okay, the winner of this one is our next question. It's about to get a little bit deeper. Is a stereotype from the LGBTIQ plus or multicultural communities good or bad for those communities? Why do you think so?
1: Ooh.
0: So just to repeat the question, is a stereotype from the LGBTIQA plus or multicultural communities good or bad for those communities themselves? And why do you think that either way?
1: Since this is Eduardo's question, I'd actually like to hear, what his thoughts on this one.
0: You got called out early.
4: Okay. So I'm going to say this. I wrote the question. Thanks, Agnes. look, my personal opinion on this is, stereotypes depends on the context on how you're using it. I mean, that could be really good or they can be really bad. Let's say, for example, I'm gonna drop someone else here in the conversation. Like, for example, if Daniel goes and do a comedy show, and he drops bits and pieces of stereotypes in a good way or in a fun way, I mean, that could be beneficial. But if another comedian just spill it out, oh, you bloody Mexican, blah blah blah, they're just lazy, blah blah blah, it doesn't help at all.
1: Yeah.
4: So, I think it depends on the context. And usually the context might be in certain ways in a positive way. But if you're using it just to destroy a community or just to speak crap about a community or communities, because at the end of the day, there's intersectionality, because apparently I can be gay, but I cannot be Mexican at the same time.
1: Yeah.
4: So I believe it depends on the context, and it could be we can take advantage of those, I guess.
1: Yeah, it's the context and also the intention, I guess. A great example when you just mentioned about Daniel doing comedy sort of stuff. Like, it's really funny because there is this fine line between when saying something or referring to stereotypes and things is funny, but then there's other times where it's offensive. Like, it is a really fine line between that. And I suspect, Daniel, you probably teeter that line.
2: Yeah. And in terms of my, when I do make stereotypical comments, it's always about a group that I'm in or have been in.
1: Yeah.
2: Like, my jokes about lesbians, dated women as a female and the jokes are just the classic jokes about moving fast in relationship, there are stereotypes that there's a reason why they are a stereotype. I think using like a blanket descriptor for any group of people is not beneficial in any way. But I don't. I think it is definitely comes down to like the context and the intention behind it, because I think, especially like with comedy, stereotypes allow us to relate a group of people to another group of people in a way, as long as it's done. But when it's done outside of your own group, I stay pretty far away from that.
1: It's interesting. So like when I was growing up, bisexual side of things for me, one thing I always used to say when I was younger was, oh, yeah, I'm greedy.
2: Yeah.
1: And it's funny because back then when I was younger, I was like, oh, I'm being funny. I'm being witty. It's, this is how I get it across and work through the idea. But then as I got older, I was like, ooh, that's actually not helpful. Like, it implies that every bisexual person is out there slutting around.
2: Yeah.
1: Like, that's not what it is. Everyone's experience across wherever they are culturally, in their queerness, it's all different. It's all individual. So stereotypes, the context, the intention, but also times change.
2: Oh, 100%. I think one of the funny things is doing comedy as like a trans person. I meet a lot of people that have never met a trans person.
1: Yeah.
2: And it's really easy for me to worry that I'm going to be the creator of a stereotype, because like when you're the only the one

0: trans person that someone's met.
1: Yeah.
0: It's like, well, is this what they're going to think about all trans people because they don't know any other trans? Like, sometimes you think, oh man, what if they just like don't like me and then that's like it, they're done with trans people.
1: That feels like so much pressure.
2: For all of them.
0: Yeah.
1: But that feels like so much pressure to put on yourself to think that you kind of have to be the one who's expressing the stereotype for the people that haven't seen the stereotype before, and then you're like, oh, I need to be good.
0: Yeah, 100%.
1: I need to be the face of my people.
0: Yeah, and I like never. I never want to be the face of anything, and it's like it's just kind of become that way inadvertently. But it is, yeah. It's hard because you do think, oh, maybe I'll be, going to create some sort of view that they have of all trans people, and that's going to be its own stereotype. But luckily, I think stereotypes really build out a lot more stuff. But I think, unfortunately, for years, stereotypes were very insulting, and I think. There is a way, to deal with it, but I think most of the time it's making a judgment based off a stereotype to someone that you've never met because of race or sexuality. I think that's always going to put you on the back foot from the start, I don't think.
1: And movies over the years have been interesting in that space too, like talking about movies before. Movies like Wog Boy, for example, like some of those ones where you get this really over-exaggerated picture of a particular community.
0: Yeah.
1: Those kind of stereotypes, they do stick with some people.
0: Yeah.
1: And sometimes they kind of come from a place of dealing with the negative side of how people see you.
0: Yeah.
1: So it's making light of that negative side.
0: Well, my best friend growing up, she was from a Greek family. Yeah. And, like, obviously in school, My Big Fat Greek Wedding came out. And then I went to one of her family gatherings, and honestly, not too far. She loved my big fat Greek. Because sometimes when it's coming from when films and stuff are written by people within that culture, and they're just celebrating their own culture, and they're not doing it to make fun of their own culture, they're like, we see the absurdity. Like I see the absurdity in some of the queer communities. Yeah. Another gay movie, like that was incredibly camp and making fun of, but in its own way of being like, yes, we're silly, like, but when it's done from an outsider's view, and they're like, well, this is funny, it's like, it's actually not funny. Like, I think you have to.
1: And sorry, I keep jumping in. I'm like,
0: please.
1: And stuff.
2: Welcome to the round table, Kel. Now you know why it's so hard for everyone. Right.
1: But one thing I just thought of, so my family, I come from a Maltese family.
0: Yeah.
1: And anytime I catch up with my family, it's really funny because like people think of the stereotypes of like the kind of Mediterranean ethnic aunties and all that being like, hey, why are you not married? Like that is 100% what it is like though. Like I go to see my family and even me and my cousins, last time we caught up, we were chuckling and laughing going, oh, she's going to come and ask us in a tick. Not 2 seconds later, my auntie walks up to our table, me and all my cousins, and goes, hey, why are you not married yet? Why are you not having any babies? You disappointment to your mother. And I'm like, oh my God. But we knew it was coming because it's just this kind of stereotypical thing that we're like, yeah, we're going to get that.
0: Yeah.
2: He's both look at me like, okay, Dad, I'm done.
0: No. We were like, do you want to jump in? That's what we were looking. We were asking if you have an opinion.
2: This is the hardest part of the job, is to get there in between this. Before I do that, a quick shout out to both Meg and Maisai who are listening live at the moment. So shout out to those guys. Maisai couldn't be bothered. She couldn't be bothered to come in, but she listened. So, you know.
0: And she followed me on Instagram. So I got one more follower. Look at that.
1: I should probably
0: one
1: do
0: closer
1: that too.
0: More closer to a million. That's it.
1: I'll follow you, and then I can be like, look at me. I'm friends with someone who like does stuff.
2: Well, if you stop bagging out, the guy gives you a platform on the bloody free radio. I'll get you a few more.
0: You love it. Radio. You love it.
2: I just love you, so it doesn't matter. Look, my opinion on the whole thing basically is that I agree with both of you. I think it's a tricky one because I, for example, have only ever grown up knowing negative stereotypes on things. So I find it funny automatically. That's always been my way.
1: Yeah.
2: So nothing offends me in that regard. However, I do believe sometimes we tend and guilty of it as charged is that, you know, like for example, I think we use it as a crotch to hide. So it's a defensive thing. So at work, for example, I constantly, and I mean daily, it's a new saying. I refer to myself as a middle-aged, overweight queer man because I lose my breath walking up from one part of the hotel to the other. But, you know, it's a funny joke to me. No one's offended, thank goodness. But I am cognizant. I would never do it if I didn't think they would never repeat it back to me in a way that's negative.
1: Yeah.
2: But I've opened that door. So I have to accept whatever comes my way from that.
3: Yeah.
2: Like during Pride Month, I gave them all rainbow cupcakes to say thank you because it was the first place I've ever worked where they don't make me the joke.
1: Yeah.
2: I do it and I'm guilty of it. I work with my psychologist all the time. I apologize when I walk into a room. It's a guilty thing. But the stereotype of it all is that I lean into that as humor to make people feel comfortable around me so I don't look like a predator or I don't look like an aggressor or I don't look like I'm overly confident. And sometimes that is a good thing and it can work, especially with like with guests and customers and that. It actually does take the sting out of the awkwardness. And even when I was teaching tonight, I lean in that. But there are times where I do it against myself and, you know, that encourages a negative reaction from someone, not in the sense that they have a problem with it. No one ever gets a problem, but it encourages them to be mean or to think negatively of me or like, for example, you know, there's a queer person or two from that, like who are, you know, may or may not know from my day job, just instantly did not like me. And I didn't make any necessarily negative jokes about myself. I didn't know they were queer because and apparently that made me ignorant. Because I wasn't able to tell that person was incredibly masculine. And I obviously leaned into it thinking they were straight. And so I just sort of was talking to them as normal, not acknowledging family, just literally, you know, and I sort of criticized myself. And I think that may have offended them somehow. And it was definitely the fact that I didn't acknowledge. And then later on, you know, they're actually on the app. And I couldn't get involved because obviously they saw me as like a manager type person. And I cannot do it anyway. And they were really hot. So they were well out of my league. And that was also established. And whenever I saw them in public, they were always quite rude to me in front of their friends and that, like, oh, he's not funny or whatever. And we do that to ourselves is my point.
1: It's that self-degrading kind of thing where we kind of laugh that sort of stuff off. One thing I find interesting, like I work, as Mark knows, I work for a church organization. And when I first started in the role I'm in, this like 8 or 9 years ago, I remember being terrified that I was going to go in there and I had to go back in the closet.
2: Yeah.
1: Like I was really, really worried. I was actually pleasantly surprised though that like within the first few weeks, I actually realized that it was phenomenally welcoming and inclusive and affirming. So I actually was able to be completely 100% my authentic self at work.
0: Yeah.
1: And that's kind of where the stereotypes, they can be really dangerous because people often can go back in the closet if there's that stereotype, particularly in work sense.
2: Yeah.
1: And we spend so many hours at work with all these other people. Like, we kind of need to try and find a way to push past those stereotypes and kind of start those conversations in the workplace. To be able to not have to go back in closets and things like that.
0: It's so crazy because, like, I'm pansexual, trans male, and since transitioning, I feel like I've been put back in a closet because I'm dating a woman, unintentionally in a closet, and I think because of how I look I'll go to the pub, I'll drink a beer, I'll do that. Like, I think people I get a lot of the straight male negative stereotypes put onto me, which is not at all like who I am, but it's
2: that gay yourself up a bit more.
0: Yeah, but that's it. Yeah. It's the stereotype of how gay people should dress, how gay people should act. And and I think it does that, I think within our community really harms ourselves because we're all different people.
1: Yeah.
0: And just because I'm dating a woman and I dress the way I dress and I talk the way I talk and I like the things that I like, it's like it doesn't make me any less queer.
1: Yeah.
0: And I don't think I have to keep telling everyone I'm trans just so that I am still accepted.
2: Just walk around with a penis in your mouth. That'll
0: just
2: work.
0: Just a big trans flag on my flag. And I hate that flag too. So I don't want to.
2: The colours don't do it for me.
0: It's baby colour. It's baby blue and baby pink. It's like gender on a flag. Like,
2: I look at it as a sound of rebirth because you're starting again.
0: I get it.
2: If at first you don't succeed, does it ever
1: try again. Oh, my goodness.
2: Oh, gosh, I hope that doesn't get me cancelled. All right. Oh, sorry, PhD.
4: Yeah, can I just add one more anecdote that I have speaking about all this? It's a little bit more vulnerable on this side, but years ago when I used to date my ex, that I affectionately call him the bumhole, in a stronger way. And, there was this time when we had a discussion and he wanted me to clean all the house, etc. I'm just like, hold on, I'm not your maid. You know, I'm your partner. And then he was starting screaming at me and all that. I said, oh, you know, it's just you don't do anything. You just go to study. You don't work. I said, well, that's none of your business at the end of the day. And he was like, well, you're a Mexican bloody lazy C-word. C-word is for CrossFit. You know what I mean.
2: I don't know what that is. How do you spell that?
4: I'll see you in the Northern Territory. And anyway, and I was just like, what the hell have you just told me? You know, and I'm just like, why are you telling me this? And then later on, oh, you know, it's a joke. No, it's not a joke, because the intention of doing that comment was to hurt the person that you're supposed to be loving.
3: Yeah.
4: You know, it's not funny. And now that I see it, I'm just like, it was very unfortunate, because that's when everything went down the toilet with that relationship. Which is good in a sense, because, well, now I'm with David and I'm married for almost 10 years. I mean, 10 years in 2027. And that helped me understood, you know, that, you know, there's an intention and there's a context on where to say things, you know, because if it was in a completely different context and in a different way of saying things, I mean, maybe, you know, well, I don't know what would have happened, but yeah, I mean, coming back to the intention and the context that Daniel and Agnes were saying, I mean, it's the most important thing.
0: Yeah, well, that's it. If he hadn't said Mexican in there, it would have just been calling you lazy. But adding that in there and adding in a stereotype, it makes it offensive.
3: Yeah, it changes the label.
4: Yeah, and I'm just like, well, here's something from Mexico, and I throw the middle finger.
3: Yeah.
4: So,
3: and like,
4: you know, at the end, I just say, well, here you go.
3: And you remind me, like, of some of the things, like, even, like, gender roles in the home, that sort of stuff. Like, I've had partners in the past that have said, well, why aren't you cleaning the kitchen? And I'm like, because I didn't cook and you did, so clean up your mess. And they're just looking at me going, but you're the woman. And, yeah, it just ends up being arguments and stuff like that that are unnecessary because of how they see you.
0: Well, it's like
3: just horrible.
0: Being expected to pay because you're the more masculine woman in an all-female relationship is crazy.
3: Yep.
0: It's like if there should be equality in anything, it's a queer relationship. Like, that's where equality really should lie.
3: And you were talking before about, like, yourself being a, you know, trans man with a woman. So I guess, you know, technically looks like a heterosexual relationship. Yeah. I mean, my last two relationships have been with cis men. And the amount of, like, I had someone come up to me once, not too long ago actually, and say, oh, so you're not gay anymore? And I'm like, you have to have that conversation. So again, some of these stereotypes can again be really damaging, because you're not only are you sometimes having to go back in the closet, you're actually sometimes having to come out in every conversation all over again.
0: Yeah, 100%.
2: Well, I mean, I was with, you know, so Kel, I was with Daniel and his partner and at our function and with PhD, obviously, at May's Eyes launch party. And we were sitting with this relatively hot dude who was sitting next to us, and he was chatting to us. And at multiple occasions, not just with him, but with other people, she had to pretty much come out every single time. I think I heard the same thing four or five times that this is a trans man, this is my partner. Yeah. And because she kept referring to her child quite proudly, that then begets the next confused facial expression. They look at him, they look back at her, they look back at him, look back at her. And then she gets her phone out. So, of course, that's the first thing on the screen. And they're like, what? Yeah. Then, you know, like, respectfully, I heard the same thing multiple times. Granted, she was drunk. So that was always going to happen. But I was just like, how must that be to go through that? And, you know, thankfully, you were living your best life in a conversation with PhD for the better part of it. So you were really out of it. But, you know, I was like, okay. So I appreciate what that must have to... Well, sorry, I won't understand. But I appreciate the fact that it's a continuous coming out. Like, I mean, I do it every time I start a new job. And you have to, you know, it's become more important now for people to feel like they know you that way, even though I grew up with it being the last thing you should be talking about.
3: Yeah. And I was kind of the same. Like, but nowadays, we, like I said before, we spend so much time in the workplace and, like, in these spaces that are not at the home. It's too hard to maintain masks.
0: Yeah.
3: And I think a lot of us are exhausted from maintaining the masks of trying to kind of live up to these standards. But, one of my favorite, I'll say favorite loosely, things that people say quite often is, you don't look gay.
2: Yeah.
0: Yeah.
3: What?
0: You don't look trans.
3: Well, you don't look trans. You don't look this. You don't look that. What does that look like?
0: Yeah. It's obviously based on stereotypes.
1: Yeah.
0: But like what you're saying about Yuri, it's like my mum, like, is so lovely and she just wants to support me. So she'll bring it up like with whenever she's talking about me to her.
1: Oh, that's cute.
0: She's always like, my son, he's trans. She doesn't want anyone to feel like she's ashamed. So she goes over the other way. And it's so good. It's so good.
2: I'm still traumatized by your father's behavior. All right. We're going to go to a break because that went a lot longer than planned. Welcome to Roundtable, everyone. This is what happens to me. All right. Sorry. But first,
1: to Insomnomnomnomnomnomnomnia After Dark.
2: All right, folks. It's time to lower those voices. Get your romance on. Turn down the lights. Get the flower petals ready. Oh. Anyone got any sensual things to add to this?
0: Huh. Ooh.
2: If ever I could misconstrue you as a straight woman,
1: I've got a headache. How romantic's that, huh?
2: You're listening to Insta.
1: Put your socks on.
2: Let me just get my retainer out and then I'll get to business. 1 minute. Oh. It's stuck in.
0: Get in your chair.
1: Take my teeth out.
2: That's actually a good thing. Let me just quickly trim first. I'll be back in a second. You're tuning into Insomnia After Dark. You're listening to Versace on the Floor, a.k.a. Daniel's Daily. We'll be right back after this. Don't go anywhere. Here at Radio 4E.
1: Loose.
2: Why FM? I'm dying. Back in a minute.

0: You're listening to Insomnia After Dark.
1: Welcome back. What a cracker of a roundtable discussion so far. This has been great.
2: You enjoying your first time?
1: I am. It's
3: my first time as well.
2: Is it?
3: Yeah. But you didn't bring it up. It's fine.
2: You've sat here with... Really?
1: We're both losing our V plates together.
2: Oh, I'm so sorry.
1: It's so lovely.
2: It's because because you pick the most random days to come along. You're always on Rainbow Club, and then you'll just turn up on this random Thursday that I haven't planned for, and I'm like, okay, let's do it.
1: Whereas I haven't done a Thursday since the early days.
2: No.
1: Yeah, it's been
2: a while. PhD didn't believe me. He's like, she was only on recently. I'm like, no, she wasn't.
1: No.
2: Oh. She can barely turn up to a Monday. Sorry.
1: Well, that last song, that was a new release by classic band for our generation, Evanescence.
2: Yes.
1: With How Do I Heal from their sixth studio album, Sanctuary, and was written by lead singer Amy Lee about grieving and deeply missing her past life and lost friends in New York City. And I have to say, that's actually the first time I've kind of properly heard that song.
2: Me too.
1: And as a singer, listening to the control she has now and thinking back to like the older songs back when I was a teen, oh my goodness, just incredible. Mm. But anyway, fun fact, that song was originally not going to be on the album because Amy felt that one ballad was enough, but her producers convinced her around and insisted on keeping it, and thankfully she did. And this one was requested by Jackie and Caleb from Toowoomba, and we hope you enjoyed it. Don't forget you can request a song anytime from us via Instagram at insomnia.after.dark.
2: All them dots.
3: And I'll be in Toowoomba next week.
1: Ooh,
3: on Wednesday for a queer comedy show.
1: Oh my God, that's amazing.
3: Fatima Comedy. Jackie and Caleb.
1: Oh.
2: Yeah.
3: Might see you there. But yes, anyway, before that was our queer artist of the month, Kate Pearson from the B-52s with Ooh. Evil Love, as a second single from her second solo album, Radios and Rainbows. And has a distinct 60s noir girl group sound, and has been described as a feel-good song about revenge. We love those.
2: Mm-hmm.
3: It failed to chart, but it was a great step in her solo career to branch out as a queer woman in her 70s away from the B-52s.
1: That's so cool.
4: And before that was the Bruno Mars hit Versace on the floor, something Mark is very familiar with.
2: I knew he'd change it.
4: It only peaked at 57 on the charts here in 2016, marking one of his biggest flops in his illustrious career. But the song is a hit in karaoke bars and bedrooms everywhere, like Mark's bedroom, including his... Just as Hugo.
2: Oh.
4: Mexico loved it, and even more picking a number 34.
2: I hate you. Okay, I was going to do
1: this.
2: Oh, all right, so it's time to do the next question. We've still got about 15 minutes of talk time, so here we go, spinning that wheel.
3: So we'll get through half a question.
2: Oh, look, we don't have maize ice. We might get two questions out. All right. Ooh, all right. Everyone's getting a bit of a play here.
1: Oh.
2: I know. PhD's going to love this. He's going to love this one. He has a lot of experience with it. All right. What have your experiences been with medical professionals and medical services as an LGBTQIA+ person?
1: I'll throw some context in here. So, so this was my question. So... recently I wound up in hospital, and I mean, as a, like, you know, a woman dating a cisgender male, none of this came up for me this time around. But I remember when I was younger, I had my wisdom teeth out and I was living with my long-term girlfriend at the time.
3: Yep.
1: And I had her coming in to like check on me and pick me up at the hospital. And the nurses were like, no, she's not family. We can't call her. And I'm like, she is family. We've been living together for like 5 years.
3: Yeah.
1: It just, when I was in hospital recently, it just made me think, wow, I couldn't imagine what some people go through, particularly people from the trans community and people who do present as not the gender that they're seen as and different things like that. Like, yeah, I'm genuinely curious as to kind of good and bad experiences in that space.
3: In that space, yeah. So I think in terms of like GP and all those sorts of things, I've had amazing people in my corner with my gender-affirming care and all those sorts of things. A few years when I was on testosterone pre-top surgery, I don't think I'd changed my name either. I broke my back up on the Sunshine Coast and ended up in the Nambour Hospital. Oof. And they, obviously I came in under the name Carly, but as soon as I kind of told him what was going on, everyone, like, was cool. And they, if they did say it, they then, oh, I'm so sorry. And so, like, honestly, I say this in my show, like, I've been very lucky in my transition. Yeah. I passed pretty early on, especially once I had top surgery. So I haven't had that much of an issue with those sorts of things. Funnily enough, I think if anything, the issues that I've seen, and this is a little bit off base, but the issues that I've seen have been around my partner, who is South African Indian. Mm-hmm. And quite dark skin, and I see the difference between, and it's, oh, actually, I see the difference between how I was treated as a female before how I was treated as a male, right. Especially when it comes to pain.
1: Yeah, yeah, okay.
3: They will give me drugs.
1: Yeah.
3: I'll go in, my knee hurts, it's pretty swollen, and I'll get...
1: Yeah.
3: And then, obviously, when it comes to anything to do with endometriosis or any of those, they won't, they'll say, have some Panadol, go home.
1: Yeah, so, I remember, I got the same thing. Yeah, same thing. I remember exactly the same when I was younger. And yeah, they kind of looked at you and go, oh, you'll be right. It's normal.
3: Yeah.
1: But thankfully, obviously, times have changed. Medical research has changed. So down the track now, they look at different things like endometriosis and other medical conditions and go, oh, actually, that's a thing. Everybody feels it differently. Different pain receptors, different condition. Like, it's a spectrum.
3: But yeah, I think I'm taken more seriously since I transitioned.
1: Yeah, that's interesting.
3: In terms of how I'm looked at by medical health professionals in emergency situations.
1: Yeah.
3: Because they're like, oh my God, you must be in pain. And then, which is crazy, but I've seen her from the opposite side as well. But she was allowed in the hospital with me. I've been allowed in the hospital with her, so I haven't had that.
1: Yeah.
3: But, you know, yeah, it is... We've had talks about her, reproductive health in regards to having a hysterectomy and all those things, because she does have PCOS and all of these things. And then it's always like, look to me, like, but what if you want?
1: Yep.
3: I'm like, first of all, physically very difficult for me to do that. I feel like, you know, I think that's the general autonomy of women.
1: Yeah.
3: Which is not really queer based, but it is. It's from a trans point of view. It's very interesting to see the difference in how I'm treated.
1: Yeah. How about yourself, Eduardo? Any standouts for you?
4: In my particular case, at least, I've been treated well with GPs at all, and with the chiropractor as well. So I haven't had like any negative experiences, so I don't feel like different in that sense. My chiropractor knows, you know, that I'm gay, that I'm married with David and all that, and he's like, okay.
1: Yeah.
4: And he keeps cracking my neck and back and all that, and I'm a great sound effect person.
5: And the chiropractor as well,
4: And the chiropractor, and all that. But particularly, I haven't found like any negative side on that. I would love, for example, to donate blood at some point. But also, well, we know the discourse around giving blood and the gay community, the LGBTQ plus community in that sense. So it's just gonna have to wait at the end of the day. But.
1: Yeah.
4: I mean, personally, I haven't had any bad experience or any difference at all.
3: Yeah. That's actually funny talking about the blood donation, because it only recently changed.
1: That's what I thought.
3: And prior to it changing, I always got asked an extra question.
1: Uh-huh.
3: As a trans person, they take me into the room with a nurse where you do the check and stuff, and then they'd bring out this massive book, and they'd sit there awkwardly because they don't want to ask the question, even though but the question was basically like, have you had sex with a trans person?
1: Yeah.
3: Which is crazy, because that just is like, oh, we only exclusively sleep with each other. It's like, it is a question you could ask anyone. I don't think you only need to ask trans people.
5: Don't you just say, look, I have sex with myself regularly? It's
3: Well, I'm just like, everyone can have, you know. So that's probably the only thing that I can note that is I've been treated differently with, because it was, it was always a question, but they don't do that anymore. So I think they actually have changed the rules on gay.
1: I think they have. I don't know a lot about it though. I recently had an appointment with my GP and talking about different things. And, you know, the good thing is this is the first time I've had a GP where I can actually have a really healthy conversation about sexual health with them.
3: Yeah.
1: Which has been amazing. Yeah. There's a bit of kind of kink sense in kind of my world and all that as well. So it's been really cool to kind of talk about the mental health piece of that, the queerness of that, the kink side, the physical side, and, the sexual health side. So it's really funny to have those conversations because I reckon maybe 10, 15 years ago, I would never have ever considered a GP would ask me genuine questions about, you know, have you had anal sex recently? What are you going to do with that? You know, make sure you get these things checked if you're doing it regularly, like all sorts of different things like that. It's so important that we can have those conversations with our GPs or the people that, you know, are providing us with care and not be worried about having to have those conversations.
3: Well, I think that's like one of the interesting things with the queer community is I feel like sexual health is probably more talked about in the queer community than in it. I don't know many of like my straight male friends that have sexual health conversations with their doctors. Mm. You know, they get tests and stuff, but it's not a comfortable conversation. And I think especially in like more clinic settings and stuff, I think it's great that the queer community. I mean, obviously, it comes off the back of years of horrible things, but like it is good that, you know, it's starting to become a bit more mainstream that people are talking about their sexual health with their GPs.
1: And
4: a big shout out as well. I mean, to the sexual health clinic, at least in Brisbane and the Gold Coast, I mean, they treat you fantastically well, very respectful, and they understand a lot of the things for the queer community. Mm. A big shout out to them because I have nothing but, you know, like really a good perspective and a good view from them. I mean, they're very respectful, very professional, and, you know, it's great to be that. So, yeah, a big shout out to them.
1: Yeah.
6: I was just going to say, I got a message through from Mazar who said, I had a friend in a long-term committed relationship with a woman and she also had a child. Despite the amount of time she would say that she was in a monogamous same-sex relationship, she was asked multiple times if she could be pregnant again whenever she needed to go to the doctors.
3: Yeah, we get that. I mean, that's, we get that at the hospital all the time.
1: Yeah.
3: Yuri gets it. It'll be like, oh, is there a chance you're pregnant? Which I guess I have to ask, but it's also like, no, like every time, no.
1: Yeah.
6: Look, call me controversial, but my GP and my psychologist are both heterosexual men. Mm-hmm. One's in his 50s or something and one's in his 70s. I prefer it.
1: Yeah.
6: It keeps me grounded. It keeps me, I know it sounds really strange, but I've got you guys.
1: Mm.
6: So that helps me feel more understood. Like, I don't need, I've been lucky because they're both very understanding, open men. However, obviously my psychologist is very uniquely unqualified because he does sort of look at me and goes, this is not normal for, and I said, look, actually it is. Like, what I'm saying now is quite standard. And he goes with it, it's really cool. But I find myself more comfortable because it takes me out of, I automatically, hang on, try back a sec. It's going to sound like I'm talking in a separate point, but they are together. So when we had the night where we went to the launch party and that dude was talking to us, when he said, he went from being what I perceived to be a heterosexual male to bisexual, I automatically felt rejected from the moment that it came out of his mouth. I was like, okay, well, we're done. I don't need this because I don't want to put myself in that position. Now it's a possibility. I don't want to know. When he was and so it's the same thing for me with a GP in that. I don't want to have to feel judged, and I feel more judged in my life by queer people than I do by straight ones. Mm. It's only my queer friends that tell me I can't have a can of Coke at a dinner table. My straight friends couldn't care less.
1: Yeah.
6: So you sort of go, all right, in that case, it may not be exclusively because they're queer, but that's where my brain associates because that's what I know. That's my lived experience. So it's a really interesting juxtaposition because that's why I created the show, to bring that gap, bridge that gap together between us and heterosexual people. But at the same time, I tend to celebrate and feel more comfortable in that world than I do in these conversations. I'm good now, obviously. But so it's a fascinating concept. It comes back to the stereotype thing as well. Most people think a gay doctor's going to want to fill you up. Obviously, that's not the case.
3: Yeah.
6: You know, granted, they've made an industry out of porn from it. Sorry, Mum, I had to bring it up. There's a whole thing there. And that automatically gets into people's brains going, well, that's what it's going to be like.
1: Yeah.
6: But it's amazing the power of understanding and compassion, regardless of your gender your sexual preference, is that's the overwhelming part for me.
3: 100%. My GP, she's straight female, and she didn't know much about trans people. I obviously had a gender doctor, and then he passed it onto her. Yeah. And she's learned so much. And she's she just, every time I come in, she's like, you just look so much happier. Like, I'm so happy for you. She's amazing. And she's learning with me all about this stuff. And it's like, that's excellent. Like, you know, it doesn't matter, you know, who they are, or it's that ability to understand and be empathetic and objectively give you good health. Like,
6: I had my GP since I was 11, and he turned to mum and he goes, your son's not straight. And mum's gone, what are you talking about?
4: I know.
6: Oh, no, she didn't. She fought till a bitter end. And it's, I actually came out to him because I didn't like mum, because mum had me going to an original GP. I couldn't stand the guy. He was this arrogant man who had no... One day I said I was like, I had a really... I think I was like had a bleeding nose or something, and he just said, oh, you're just picking it too much, blah, blah, blah. And I'm like... Dude, like, I'm telling you, my mother is scary. If I was picking it and hiding it from her, do you think I'd let it get this far?
3: Yeah.
6: She's going to kick my butt even more. So mum eventually said, no, you go to a different one. So that way there's separation of church and state, so I can have my own private conversation.
3: Yeah.
6: And I told him, gosh knows what. And I think it was when I was about, 16 or 17, I found him again because we'd moved, and I found him because I don't know why. I just went, oh, I'll find him. And he goes, well, duh. Like, of course you are. And he makes the most ridiculous, inappropriate jokes when we're here. And like, because I said, because if I get a checkup on anything, he goes, so of course you make me have to look at your bits. All right, fine. And then, you know, like there was one day I had a problem in the back, and he's like, trust you to have a problem with the only part you don't use. That makes sense.
3: It's so good.
6: He said, most people have a problem because they're being a whore, not you. No, you just make it worse. Again, sorry, mum. PhD, you got anything to add before we go to one more question? No? All right, we're going to do one more question that we have time for. We have a it's a 5-minute lightning round. I took out a song. I took a song out from The Run, by the way. So I know if anyone was attached to the new Usher song, soz about it.
1: Who?
6: No. I know it was underwhelming. I just put it on so I had a fresh song in there. You know what I mean?
3: That's the one to lose.
6: Okay, spin the wheel one more time.
1: Hopefully, it's a lighter one.
6: Celebrate and dance are free. It really isn't.
1: Should we spin again if it's a lightning round?
6: Actually, no, this one could be all right.
1: Okay.
6: It should be pretty easy. All right. If you had the opportunity to produce the Sydney Gay and Lesbian Mardi Gras, what theme would you choose and why? Write the idea on the butcher paper and explain.
1: I don't have any butcher paper. I'm out.
6: No, she wraps her meat in her own love. You know what I'm saying?
3: Oh, the theme. No,
1: that is hot. Jeez. Like, I mean, I've only been to Mardi Gras like twice in my life, so I don't know. Because I don't know, Mardi Gras to me seems like a whole bunch of themes.
3: Yeah, I don't know. Do they usually have like one theme?
1: They usually have like there's a focus of some sort in it, which I guess I would call a theme. Yeah.
6: Well, my first instinct is to celebrate Fuggos. So, Fuggo theme.
1: This is where I go, I don't know that term.
6: You do. I've said it to you multiple times, but I refer to myself as.
3: Ugly people.
1: Aww.
6: As in, you know,
1: everyone's Fuggo. Beautiful.
6: Otherwise, in a more serious way, Freaks and Geeks.
1: Oh, I like that.
6: Like the TV show.
1: Yeah,
3: that's fair.
1: Yeah.
3: But I feel like I've seen so many gay people dressed up as nerds. I feel like I just don't need to see that ever again.
6: I never get to see it.
3: Oh, you never went to all the fluffy dress-up nights?
6: Where was Fluffy's?
3: Fluffy's at the family.
1: Oh, yeah, at the family. It was the gay night at the family.
6: Yeah, no.
1: Yep.
6: You were my only gay friend for a while and you ditched me, so.
1: Yeah, I know. I know.
6: Good time. But yeah, okay. Any other suggestions?
3: So Fuggos is number one.
6: Freaks and Geeks is two.
3: Sorry.
6: I did make a serious suggestion.
1: And when you were talking about that, about nerds dressed up, all I thought of is some of those thirst trap guys that's online where they're like super looking nerdy little dweeby guys, they're the glasses, and then all of a sudden they're like naked with excellent lighting and I'm just there going, hey.
6: This reminds me of another gay movie. Like, take the better angle. It's the blind girl taking a photo of a campus tent.
3: So good. Okay, let me think.
1: What do you think, Eduardo? Any ideas?
4: Oh, any ideas?
1: Are you looking for an idea? This is your question.
6: Boy.
4: You know, yeah, I don't know yet, as of yet. But maybe I'll just send Mark in, you know, to dance a circle around the Mardi Gras. So, yeah, that would be something.
6: He has an obsession with that.
3: See, mine would probably, and it's so lame, but mine would probably be, like, queer film history.
1: Yeah,
3: like,
1: yeah.
3: You know, you can have your, like, people dressed up in Priscilla. You can have, like...
4: Another gay movie.
3: But I'm a cheerleader. Like, you know, all the... Yeah. There's actually a movie coming out for Queer Film Festival that I really want to see called Teenage Love, Sex and Death at Camp Miasmic. And it's got Gillian Anderson.
1: Oh, I saw... Yes!
3: It looks so good.
1: Yes, it looks popped so up on my Facebook good. Feed.
3: It's
1: it
3: at
1: good.
3: New Farm Cinemas at the end of July. So, for the Queer Film Festival.
6: Did you... Sorry, totally unrelated. There's other RuPaul's movies. There's other movie
1: theaters. Yeah, thank you. Oh, yes. RuPaul's Stop finally
3: coming out. It's coming out the same day.
1: Yeah,
3: the same
1: yeah, yeah.
3: night. So we're going to do...
1: At New Farm as well,
3: yeah,
1: isn't it?
3: We're going to do a marathon that night.
1: That sounds amazing. Yeah, I've been hanging out with Stop That Train.
6: Before we move on, Maisie I said Fluffy. She loved Fluffy. The bare naked bears like on another gay movie.
3: Yeah. I can't say I knew Maisie I would love Fluffy. I feel like that would be her place.
1: So my theme, though, thinking now, because I love pink... It'd be, you can only wear pink.
3: I thought you meant the artist.
1: Oh,
3: and I was
1: well,
3: like,
1: I love pink as
3: I was
1: well.
3: Like,
1: but
3: just
1: no,
3: pink music
1: no,
3: and
1: no.
3: everyone has to wear pink. That's it.
1: That'd actually be fun. But no, yeah, you can only wear pink. Mean Girls, pink
6: Very good.
1: Theme.
6: All right, PhD, last chance before I move on.
4: No, let's move on then.
6: Oh, boy, oh, boy. You came up with a question, didn't even bloody have an answer. All right. That was the round table. We've got...
4: Journalist, huh?
6: We've got... Stop it. All right, we're going to be back right after this to wrap this bad boy up. But for now, who's in it for the kill? You're listening to Insomnia After Dark here on Radio 4EB 98.1 FM. Do not go anywhere or touch that dial.

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Our crews are out every day making sure our roads are smoother and safer, but we need your help. 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The sooner we know about a pothole, the sooner we can get it fixed and keep Brisbane moving.

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1: GNS fam! That's greetings and salutations, in case you're wondering.
2: I was.
1: Thank you. It's lovely. You just heard In For The Kill, which I think I may have said wrong before the break, by English synth-pop duo LaRue, with an X, not to be rude, from their self-titled debut studio album in 2009. A few years later, Skrillex made a notable remix of it as well.
2: Let's go, Skrillex. Yeah, yeah,
1: yeah. Apparently, the song is about telling someone how you feel regardless of what you get back and not waiting to find out if they want you or not. 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

0: power.
1: And Dirty Versace will be joining us on one of these next Thursdays. I think it's the 23rd.
0: Awesome.
1: So make sure you don't miss it, and I'll hopefully find someone to join me on the interview. Otherwise, it's going to be awkward.
2: Whee! But guess what, guys?
0: What?
1: What?
2: Sadly, that brings us to the end of another episode. I know. I'm crying. We'll leave you tonight with Bonnie Tyler's Holding Out for a Hero in honor of her passing again. We had to do this and celebrate our two favorite singles of hers on the sad night of her leaving us. She was a queer and cultural icon, and she will be missed.
3: Yes, and don't forget we have the next Rainbow Club coming up later this month. So make sure you do your homework. PhD, what are we watching this month again?
2: Just remember, everything is on the Instagram page, but we are watching Love, Simon. So take out the popcorn, go and be comfortable in your seats and watch Love, Simon, and come on and discuss it with us.
1: Are we doing another watch party again, PhD?
2: I'm more than happy to do that, absolutely.
1: There you go. We'll have to organise that one. We got together and watched another gay movie. Nothing bonds you like watching people get covered in jizz together when you've never hung out together before. That's a time. And you're stuck on my one couch.
0: I don't know. The only things I heard out of that was gay porn stuck on couch. And I'm a little concerned.
1: That's just Maisie when she's having a good night. She was ready.
0: Now, it's been so good experience, such a good experience tonight joining you guys on the round table. Aww. For the first time.
1: And Daniel's first time.
0: We popped our cherries
1: Gino,
0: on the same night.
1: He is never going to let me live this down now. This is going to be held against me for months.
3: He's been telling me about the last round table like I've been there like for so long. And every time I have to bring it up and be like, I wasn't there.
1: I looked through it. I worked out what it is, right? It's because you've been around for episodes where we've discuss news articles and you've given opinions. Mm. So my brain visualizes, because you sit in the same seat every time. So my brain visualizes you talking to Seven about a bunch of stuff last month. That was actually technically a roundtable episode, but it wasn't quite the same thing.
3: Yeah.
1: So I got a little bit confused.
0: That's right.
1: This is your first 110% official with Jeopardy music and a spinning wheel episode of Queer Roundtable. Ooh.
0: Now, coming up next Thursday is a special guest, Rebecca, a local queer legend who has a fascinating degree and has an amazing journey to talk about. So make sure you join the boys as they bring Rebecca live, loud and local to your ears next week, plus your usual Monday shenanigans with the week that was in queer history and the queer news for the insomniacs in order to keep you up to date.
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1: I know what he's doing. 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
2: 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Do we have a message there?
1: I'm the only one in the studio that has access to this at the moment. I don't think we sorted Daniel out yet, but if I... you are a deeply unpleasant man. It is a... I believe Maze I sent through a screenshot to make sure I can't get out of it. It was a message from Eduardo, whoever that is. Can we please create a dating program for Mark asking for a friend?
2: Yes, please.
0: I love that.
2: We need to speak with a dating site, you know, or Grindr or something, so they can sponsor
1: blindgaze.com potentially.
2: Yeah, or, you know, like menonthehunt.com, like another gay movie. I don't know. Like Mancant or something like that would be good. But yeah, so, and of course, if you haven't already, make sure you follow us on our new Insta page that premiered some weeks ago. So show it some love. Head to insomnia.after.dark. You can't miss it, and you'll see pictures of Mark and Amankini twerking and dancing and singing and all doing these things.
3: Yep.
0: That Mankini was hot.
3: He's wearing it right now. So
0: yeah, in studio.
3: We're lucky enough to see it in real time.
0: Need to wax your back.
1: Never happening. It's hairy for life. Yeah, I'm not. That's a

0: I can barely commit to anyone, let alone that kind of situation. If I get rid of it now, it's going to be forever.
1: Honey, as a Maltese woman, I've got no choice.
2: But now it is time to bust out that insomnia checklist like always. Number one, remember you are amazing.
1: Number two, remember you are loved.
0: And most importantly, number three, no matter what is going on, no matter what argument you're having, no matter what you're discussing or
2: no
0: when your friend throws...
2: No matter how hairy your back is.
0: How hairy your
1: or
0: back
1: how much
0: is,
1: eye contact there is.
0: Eye contact, especially at the urinals. PhD and I had to share a urinal together for the first time the other day. Yeah, at that place we went to.
2: No, no, I was in the cubicle, see?
0: Nothing bonds you together like sharing. Yep. Remember, you are never, ever alone.
1: How did we
3: Thank you so much for sharing your insomnia with us for the past 2 hours after dark, no less, on the only station that says it's always holding out for a hero and not in the toilet. 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
0: Good morning, good afternoon, good evening, and good night, everyone. And Vale, Bonnie, you'll always be our hero. Thank you so much, you guys, for joining us tonight.
1: Thank you.
0: Thank you, PhD.
1: Later.
3: No worries.
0: And thank you again, listeners, for tuning in to the only show that brings you Rodzilla week after week after week, and that's just Daniel himself when he's on his OnlyFans. It's Insomnia After Dark. We'll see you next week for a brand new set of shenanigans. Good night.
1: Love you. Bye.

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1: Yeah. Rent fly from Africa, West Africa, Senegal, Senegal and Jai. I can end up now.

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0: present is only the future path to the distant past. 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

0: Music Masala, a spicy blend project of music and life from 4EB Radio Brisbane, Australia. Today, you're going to hear an interview with some members of Sons Mia, an original band from Brisbane, mixing rock, reggae roots, Latin flavors like cumbia, and inviting lyrics. Welcome to this program, and thanks for coming to 4EB Studios. Today, we are here with Juan Carreño from the band. Hi, Juan. How are you?
1: Good, excellent. Thank you.
0: Very good. It's a pleasure to have you here in the studios. And we're going to talk about a little bit about the band. And could you please tell me your cultural background and which instrument do you play?
1: I am from Latin America. I'm from Colombia. I play the bass. I also sing a few of the songs too.
0: Yeah, right. Mm-hmm. Yeah, so we're going to hear some of the songs as well. And what drew you to music in the first place?
1: Oh, now that's a long question, though. I come from a family in which the music is a fundamental part of the family. So we do play music when we meet. We will play music when we, in all the family activities, we will play music as well.
0: Yeah.
1: And it's always going to be a guitar in the house, and it was always there. So I kind of feel that it's always been with me. Yeah. But then I also studied music.
0: Okay.
1: And then, I always be part of bands.
0: Mm-hmm. Back in Colombia.
1: Back
0: you mean?
1: In Colombia, mm-hmm. Yeah. And also here, I also been playing with people since I said, probably the first year, I have already started playing with.
0: Yeah, and talking about your background, what are your memories of music from you where you were a child?
1: Okay, that is, I will say that from my father's side, I will recall the traditional rhythms such as rajaleña, cumbia, and then you can go more and more traditional music from there, but
0: from Colombia.
1: So much
0: music in Colombia, and I guess having that as a cultural background give you a lot of tools to play with when you gotta play with other musicians and understand a bit about music, isn't it? Because you have the African side of the music, and then the more aboriginal side of the music of Colombia, and then the mix of that with the Spanish instruments and their own way of playing music, and then you got something very special, isn't it?
1: Yeah, and my mother's side of the family,
0: she's
1: more like from the tropical feeling,
0: so she
1: will have all the salsa at home,
0: cumbia.
1: And cumbia is in Latin America before, in the old times, everybody listened to it, but it's more like a December sort of music.
0: Okay.
1: So in December, you will listen to Lisandro Mesa and all those famous musicians that are all very famous in Mexico, too.
0: Oh, they are, absolutely.
1: Through the year, they will listen more for like salsa.
0: Okay.
1: And so she brought all that
0: into your
1: the salsa in my family. And then you have all the generation that my family come from.
0: Yeah.
1: There was where all the protesta music was very big, like Mercedes Sosa.
0: Yeah. Silvio Rodriguez.
1: So we also have the records at home and listen
0: so
1: to them.
0: So would you be able to introduce the next song of the Sons Mia band, please, to the public, and tell us a bit about what they're going to hear? So we're going to hear...
1: Okay, this song that we're going to play is called Propaganda.
0: That is
1: by the guitar player of the band, Greg Clark. He is the singer, and he composed the whole song. We're lucky. We recorded here the instruments here in the studio here at the 4AB with Alex, and I myself did the mix at home. We ended the recording each member apart, and then we put it together. I put it together myself. So we're going to listen to Propaganda. He have a really good message, this song, and he also have some kind of like a, I would say, tricky tempo games around the song. So.
0: Okay, let's listen to it. Propaganda.

0: Music Masala, a spicy blend project of music and life from 4EB Radio Brisbane, Australia. Today, you're going to hear an interview with some members of Son Semilla. Today, we are here with Juan Carreño. You also have songs in Spanish, or how does that work in the band?
1: Yes, we do sing in both languages. So we got the majority of the song will be in English, of course, because the principal singer, Greg Evans, is an Australian guy. So he feels familiar with the language itself, but he also speaks very well Spanish, and he got a couple of songs in Spanish too. And I do myself have few songs too.
0: So
1: in Spanish.
0: And do you write in English as well?
1: I wanted to get the next songs that I coming up with are going something to be in English.
0: Yeah, is it easy for you to find inspiration and write in English?
1: You know, when you were talking before about the different genres of music you learn and how they give you tools, that was my thought. It came to me. The thought that came to me when you say that is like languages. So you use the language of English and the language of cumbia or the language in your music. So it's just a matter of sit down and making it work. So I reckon it's not as easy, but
0: you
1: it's
0: haven't
1: fun.
0: Tried. You
1: yeah,
0: haven't
1: I did. Tried. I did have a couple of songs in English.
0: Yeah,
1: but are more songs that I did. I did a song for my partner. A couple of little things that I do in English, but not the full song.
0: Uh-huh.
1: And I'm lucky enough to have plenty of English people around me to help me with the feedback.
0: Yeah. So, and talking about inspiration, what inspired or influenced you in your life to write or compose music?
1: This is something I want to say to everybody that is up there and wanted to write their songs. And it's have a pen and a piece of paper and write wherever, all the time. It is... the inspiration is in have the tools, is in reflect and write. Because everything can be an inspiration. Everything around us is talking to us all the time. Mm-hmm. The matter is get comfortable with the writing process, like get comfortable with the majority of the songs that I wrote when I was more productive, when I been the longest with a pen and a paper in my hands. If I have a book, I'm in a class, for example, or I'm in study and I have a paper,
0: yes,
1: and a pencil, I will write something. Even if it's something very, even if it's not a song, it's just a reflection about...
0: Yeah, and will you later rescue that or go back to that information and put it somewhere in a...
1: If it's good, yeah. I trying to organize those informations around... But yeah, everybody's different. But have the way you probably recording in your recording machine, but and trying to put pieces together. But is have the habit of doing it. Believe in your relationship with your environment because everything is talking to you.
0: So for Juan, everything and anything can be an inspiration to write music.
1: That's
0: great. What if we listen to the next song of Son Semilla? Can you introduce the song, please?
1: Okay, this song, let's play Libres. This song talks about how sometimes you are in situations in which the life is hard. Like you feel like you fell down, like you lose hope. And in those moments is when you cry and then you feel like and it's how those moments
0: hopeless.
1: Hopeless, and that those moments are the moments of change and very important moments, like when you probably are very sick and you feel, oh, I'm not gonna make it or something like that. Those moments are precious in a way that they make you reflect about your life and seen in perspective. And so this song talk about in that moment like that, I realized that I was free and I didn't know that. So that the quote of the song say, is free. Something inside me has telling me, like my conscience has telling me that I'm free. So that's the chorus that goes around the reflection.
0: So what's the name of the song? How do you translate the name of the song?
1: The name of the song originally is somos libres, that after a little while become just libres.
0: Yeah.
1: But it means we are free.
0: Okay.
1: The meaning of this, the title, yeah.
0: All right.

0: Music Masala, a spicy blend project of music and life from 4EB Radio Brisbane, Australia. Today, you're going to hear an interview with some members of Son Semilla. Today, we are here with Juan Carreño. Have you ever faced any challenges as a band?
1: Yeah, we have a big challenge. When you are in a band, you have to kind of understand that you are in a kind of like a small army. And you are army. In that army that is your army, and you want to get out there, but you have to be as strong as an army. So have to be as strong as a team, let's say. I don't know. Because you fight for something, you know? Some kind of way you are fighting to get your point out there or get your music out there. Mm-hmm. And I think the biggest challenge with the bands and is that requires a high level of intensity. Mm-hmm. And with the daily life and the busy life that everybody have, especially because we are already grow up men and you know, society is taking its part and you have to pay the bills and all that. Yeah, so that takes part of your time. And then, I will say the biggest challenge we have is time. But on the other hand, now technology brings you things that can save you time. So you can record your beats and send it to the other person so the other person can come up with something. You don't have to be all together. Yeah. So you save time.
0: So that's like an advice for anyone who wants to try to start a band or has already a band.
1: Yeah.
0: All right.
1: Use the technology.
0: Yeah, well, I want to talk about a little bit more about the future of the band. What's the next thing for San Semilla?
1: What I wish to happen is that we will get... I will have at least 4 new songs that we record on the studio, mix it, and ready to show.
0: Yes.
1: And I wanted to go and try to get big gigs, and I start to get good relationship with other musicians and try to get more exposure. This year is being good. Things happen to us. Thanks for AB and the Masala project. They're being great. They will record here. I think so. We are on the right. We hold the right material. We just need to get strong as an army and go there. I would love to go gigging around Australia. That's one of the things that I wish to do. Go and play in Melbourne. Go and play in different cities.
0: Yeah, that would be awesome to see. What if we play a last song? Which song would you like to play, Juan?
1: Okay. This song is the song that we record here in with the Masala project here with Alex and the studios for AB. The song is called Cumbia de la Sal. This song was written by the singer of the band, Greg Evans. I would love to mention that with the band, we are 4 members. Greg Evans, that was the one who came up with the name. And then after that, I joined myself, Juan, and then join the drum and player who is Gunda, that is Daniel, and then after that Greg Clark. Very talented people. I'm very lucky to be playing with them.
0: Guitarist as well.
1: Mm-hmm. So I wanted to say that this song, the meaning of the song is a very poetic song, but I think that the meaning of it is something about what I feel is something about cleanliness, like find a way to clean yourself. Like when he says, vamos al mar a recoger el sal, el origen de lo bueno y lo malo, he said, like, go to the beginning, go to the source, and then you will find in that source everything that you need the tools that you need to clean yourself, like to be kind of like a
0: Free,
1: but yeah. I will say that it's very. I don't know. That's the way that I feel it myself. But the meaning is, It's very interesting.
2: So this is a cumbia, right?
1: The gender is a cumbia. But I don't know if it's a cumbia. He said that it's a cumbia, so I'm trying to come up with something that is cumbia, but it's really a very particular rhythm going on in there. Right?
2: Yeah, I recognize this. So thank you for mentioning the band has 4 members. Yeah, that's true. We didn't talk about that because we are just one. Yeah. And me, the person that's doing the interview. So it's a bit difficult to introduce a band when you just have one member of the band to interview with. But hopefully we will have the chance to interview the whole band one day.
1: Yeah, definitely.
2: And in the next months. And good luck with all your wishes. And
1: I
2: hope you get everything done by the end of the year.
1: Thank you, yeah.
2: And then next year you can visit... I don't know if Melbourne or Sydney, but at least some festivals around the city. That would be great to see. I think you are an original band with original lyrics, showing up some great materials. And I think this is a good place to shop. People will give you the opportunity to shine, you know, to be yourself.
1: Come on, give us the opportunity. We're here.
2: Okay, let's listen to this song.

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0: All in one. 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
1: Hi, I'm Adrian Trenner, Lord Mayor of Brisbane. We're delivering Operation Smooth to make some of Brisbane's busiest roads safer and smoother. The record $110 million resurfacing program will renew almost 1 million square metres of road across the city. Operation Smooth follows our Big Fill pothole blitz, which repaired one pothole every 2 minutes at peak. 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

0: 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A very good warm welcome to another edition of Sports Vibes on 4EB through 98.1 FM. 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
1: Good morning, Julio.
0: Good morning. And we're going to give you a bit of a rundown of what has happened in the world of AFL, world of rugby, and obviously the world of soccer.
1: Yes, it's certainly been exciting times in the last few days, and including this morning as well.
0: Absolutely. So we're going to start off with a bit of music, perhaps.
1: Yeah, why not?

0: Yeah, I think so.
1: Let's get everybody up to a good mood on a Friday morning.
2: Okay, I remember when we were little, we would hear "Chichichuta in Makwaya Pakala." That would be the grandmothers and the grandfathers being like, "Oh, you guys gotta get up and dance, okay? Now we gotta do the traditional dance." And if we didn't get it right, our grandmothers and grandfathers would be like, "Oh, chichichuta liprala in Makwaya Pakala, alaji alaji," meaning you gotta do it like this. You gotta do it like this. And when you'd hear, "Eh," that's when you knew they would be very proud of what you did.

0: Yes, well, that was a lovely little ditty there, and I think it's about time we had just got an update on what's been happening in the world of sport overnight. And if you're a sports tragic, there's certainly a lot for you to be entertained by, because you have the happenings in Wimbledon over there in England, you have the Tour de France, and you have obviously the FIFA World Cup, which keeps rolling on, and even here in Australia, you had the NRLW. So there's been a lot to keep us occupied. But let's start with Wimbledon, and tennis is rolling on over there in good old sunny England. And probably the biggest story overnight was that Carolina Muchova defeated Coco Gauff to make her way into the women's final. And that's certainly a big effort, because Coco Gauff has been in really good form of late. But Carolina, she found her top game and she was able to win in two sets. So that was a great win for her. So that's the major Wimbledon story. That in regards to the Tour de France, there has been a change in leadership, which I'll touch on a little bit more and we have a bit more detail into the Tour de France. The NRLW, there was a game last night between the Broncos and the Sharks, and once again I'll go into a little bit more detail later on, but it was a win to the Broncos. And finally, the FIFA quarterfinals have begun, and there was a big game overnight between excuse me, in the early hours of this morning, between France and Morocco, and the French team got away to a 2-0 win, and so that ends the African Association with the FIFA World Cup. And Hulo, did you get a chance to actually watch the game at all?
1: No, rarely. I only watched at the end of a 90-minute period. France was dominating. 2-0 was a very flattering result.
0: Yeah, so a good result for France, and they now continue on to the semi-finals. Who their opponent will be, yet to be determined. But that's the main overnight wrap.
1: Righto.

And from Damien's Wrap, we'll start with our articles on soccer. End of an era. Cristiano Ronaldo will not play in another World Cup. The striker said goodbye to major tournaments with a record that only he holds and some milestones that he crossed off in his bucket list. Many label him arrogant, and he generates more critics than fans. But there is no doubt that Cristiano Ronaldo marked an era in his football career, one that still has some lingering club moments. Portugal was eliminated by Spain with a last-minute goal, and the striker ended his World Cup career without a title, a feat achieved by few and one that excludes giant like Ronaldo. The 2026 highlights. Ronaldo, along with Lionel Messi and Mexican goalkeeper Memo Ochoa, broke the record for appearing in six consecutive World Cups, with a perfect attendance since Germany 2006. Furthermore, in the round of 32, Portugal defeated Croatia 2-1, and the striker scored the equaliser from the penalty spot, his first time scoring in a knockout match in the tournament's premier national team competition, something he hadn't been able to accomplish in the five previous editions he played in the European. 5-0 victory over Uzbekistan in the second match of the group stage. Ronaldo became the first player to score in six consecutive World Cups. He finished with three goals in these tournaments and 11 in total. In Russia 2018, he scored four, and in the other two, one in each. Cristiano Ronaldo stated, "Euro 2006 has the same magnitude as a World Cup." After the elimination, Ronaldo spoke to the media, and when asked how he would feel the next day, he said, "The same as always. I've won three titles with Portugal before. Before Cristiano, Portugal hadn't won anything. The biggest title I won with the national team was Euro 2016, he says. For me, it has the same magnitude as a World Cup. That remains forever. Tomorrow is a new day. I move on." He was clear about his feelings. He lives. I live with a clear conscience. I gave my all.

0: Well, if you weren't awake already, I'm sure that song has now woken you up. So we're grooving along here at 4EB 98.1 Sports Vibe, where we're enjoying a wonderful morning of sport. And one of the sports we can now move into is the rugby codes, both rugby league and rugby union. I'll start with rugby league. And the two main stories this week in rugby league has been the broadcast deal that the NRL has just been able to secure. That's a $5.3 billion broadcast, which is for 2028 to 2034. And that's with Nine, Foxtel and Sky New Zealand. And I mean, that's probably small peanuts compared to your FIFA World Cups and your major soccer tournaments. But that's pretty big for Australia. In fact, I believe it becomes the biggest broadcast deal in Australia now. As I said, it's $5.3 billion, which is a large increase on what we've had to date. So that's a big tick in the box for the NRL. The other main event was State of Origin, and it was a decider during the week at Suncorp Stadium, and there was a lot riding on it because Queensland had been dominant in Game 2 and they came in as the favourites. The Blues were certainly going to be under pressure, especially their coach, who had been copying it from everybody in the New South Wales media in regards to his performances. And what happened, unfortunately for us Queenslanders, New South Wales got away to a resounding win, winning 30 points to 12. And it was certainly a dominated game. They took clear ascendancy in the first half, and at one stage led 18-0. Queensland clawed back a little bit by scoring a try just before half time, but then it was all New South Wales after that. The main turning point was a score by Bradman Best, which was a bit controversial, but that sealed the deal, basically. And post-game, Laurie Daly was happy to give it back to his critics, basically. So that was the main thing from an Origin point of view. NRL continues this week with a number of games, and if you have the opportunity to tune in, I'd certainly recommend you do that. From a rugby union point of view, the Nations Championship started off last week. The week one results at New Zealand had a win against France. Japan defeated Italy. Wales defeated Fiji. South Africa defeated England. And Scotland defeated Argentina. Australia's Wallabies, well, we had a close loss to Ireland down there in Sydney. It was a seesawing match with the lead ever-changing, and the Wallabies actually led by 5 at half-time. The Irish took the lead very close to full-time, and the Wallabies did have a late chance to win with a winning penalty goal after full-time siren, but unfortunately that was unsuccessful. So South Africa now do lead the comp overall, both in the Southern Hemisphere and for the entire competition. Games were played all over the place with Christchurch, Tokyo, Joburg, Johannesburg and Cordoba. And week two fixtures are on this week. Probably the two of most interest is the Japan versus Ireland game, which is being played in that wonderful Japanese city of Newcastle, Australia. Yeah, which might sound a bit strange, but it just saves Ireland from travelling to Japan, then back to New Zealand. The other one is Fiji being played in that lovely Fijian town of Liverpool, which obviously is in England, and Fiji are playing all their games in the Northern Hemisphere for cost issues, but they are being very well compensated. And Australia are playing France here in Brisbane at Suncorp Stadium, and once again, that should be a great game. And that's pretty much the rugby wrap for this week, Julio.
1: Oh, thank you. Thank you very much, Damien. You have an AFL report for later.
0: Yes, I do. I'll be touching on what's been an exciting start to the AFL round.
1: Excellent, excellent. And this program highlights also local sports contents. And in this, we have an interview with a member of a Spanish-speaking community in Brisbane, who it's an event in Brisbane that is encouraging the community to keep active and with sport-related activities. The firm is, it's called Activate Brisbane, which is an event created by Arela Aqua and Fitness with the aim of bringing the Latin American community together to be active. The event is inclusive and everyone with different fitness levels can join. The event will join will host a social soccer match, workshops, fitness sessions and games, and activities for children too. 4EB's contributor, Carolina Fonseca, spoke with founder of Activate Brisbane, Irena Lalana, about the event and how it all started.
2: Yes, Activate Brisbane is going to be the first and, at the moment, unique and biggest event for the Spanish speakers community in Brisbane, dedicated to the health, well-being and physical activities.
3: This is an event for everyone who loves Latin culture, not just for Latinos, right?
2: Of course, as almost every single event that the Latinos organizes, we are always welcoming everyone who loves something from our culture, from our language, from our music, from our food, but it's especially targeting the Spanish-speaking community as a space of connection, as a space where we can find people who love the same habits, the same lifestyles as we love, but maybe we haven't found yet that people to connect with. Maybe you have been here for ages or you have just arrived, but you are very focused in your visa, in your work, in your studies, in your family, because when we arrive to another country as migrants, sometimes we forget to look after ourselves because we have to focus on many other things and we stop doing what we know that we need and our body and our mind needs. So this is a space to create again this connection with the habits, with people and with activity.
3: Sound great. What kind of activities can we expect?
2: It will be a full day.
3: Yes.
2: Full of activities.
3: Yes.
2: We will start with a very social run or walk. It will be 500 meters only, but we can do from 1 to 6 laps. So everyone who wants to run a little bit more, or maybe for triathletes that are off season, can do this like training, the morning training. But also for people with family that don't want to push much, but they want to start the day like a warm up for the rest of activities, doing something with the kids, doing some sprints maybe. Everyone can choose the way, but this will be the start of the day. After that, we will start with a soccer tournament in parallel with the fitness activities, in parallel with the wellness workshops, and in parallel with the family and kids activities.
3: You say about the soccer team, what need the people for part of the
2: running to be
3: team?
2: Part,
3: yes,
2: of the, yeah. If you want to enroll like a soccer team, the soccer tournament is going to be a 5-a-side tournament, but the teams will be up to 8 people.
3: Okay.
2: So if you have the friends or the team already done, it's okay. You go to the website and you go to the soccer team ticket and you enroll all of them. If you don't have people to play with, but you would like to be part of a team, you can contact us because we are organizing some people who wants to play and don't have a team and trying to put them together. So everyone has a space. If you want to do any other activities but the soccer tournament, you go to the individual tickets and you can buy your ticket for the rest of the activities. Soccer enrollment includes as well the rest of activities.
3: Okay. Other activities, for example, yoga,
2: yes,
3: Pilates.
2: So, yeah, what we were saying. So in parallel with that will be the fitness sessions. We will have different activities, all levels included. And we will have Pilates, yoga, Zumba, HIIT, boot camps, salsa, capoeira. So a little bit of everything.
3: Mm-hmm.
2: And then in terms of the workshops, we will have nutritional workshops. We will have physiotherapy workshops as well, talking about conscious nutrition, talking about pelvic floor. It will be practical, not only theoretical. We will have also breath work. This kind of activity is a little bit more chill, maybe,
3: yes,
2: for people who don't want to be sweating all day. Will be happening in our wellness area.
3: What if I don't have the full day free to attend the event?
2: Well, the event is designed for many people, different kind of people with different availabilities and with different interests. So everyone is welcome to attend only maybe to the pelvic floor workshop because this is what you need because you just gave birth and you are not obviously prepared yet to do 10 fitness sessions. Whether there are all people who wants to be doing fitness sessions the full day, and then will be families is coming with the kids maybe only in the afternoon to do some activities while they do the dancing session. So everyone is welcome. You don't have to do everything. Maybe you won't only go there early morning because you are an early bird. You want to do the walk and have your alpha whore and then just enjoy as a part of the audience the soccer tournament.
3: Yes.
2: So everyone is welcome.
1: Well, that was our colleague Carolina's interview with Irela. I remember...
0: It's a very important event coming up for the Latin community. Yeah. Get some exercise.
1: Yes.
0: I know on my way to the station today, I saw a lot of people out jogging and riding and on various forms of walking tracks. So obviously exercise is a good thing for everybody. I'm sure you are... A stranger exerciser, Julio.
1: Oh, no. Not these days, Damien. I reserve my efforts to daily life. Now, continuing with Sports Vibe on 40B via 98.1 FM, we are going to talk about Alex de Minaur. And in this article... Alex says, I'm completely destroyed. An emotional confession after Wimbledon exit. After losing to Flavio Cobolli, a shattered Alex de Minaur opens up about his Grand Slam failures and admits his dreams are fading. Eliminated by Flavio Cobolli in the Wimbledon fourth round, Alex de Minaur appeared in the press conference completely devastated. Facing the journalists, the Australian spoke with rare honesty about his mental state and his Grand Slam results. I'm completely destroyed, he said. We spent hours and hours working, countless years sacrificed to experience moments like this. So, not being up to it, it is truly heartbreaking. It's very hard. I simply wasn't strong enough mentally. That's the only explanation, said the world's number six first. A deep crisis of confidence. Beyond the immediate disappointment, the 27-year-old is going through a real crisis of confidence. By consistently stalling in the second week of majors, de Minaur admits... His dreams of lifting a Grand Slam trophy are starting to fade. Unfortunately, I feel like these defeats are piling up and it's hard to take. There are moments in a career when you feel that there are opportunities to seize, steps to take to reach the next level and become a better version of yourself. By systematically failing short of so close to the goal, you start to doubt. You start to wonder if you ever will be able to push past it and cross that famous threshold. My dreams are slipping away. Unable to say when he will recover from such trauma, the Australian announced that he will take a break from tennis for a while. Don't know. I won't play another tournament for a while, he said. But again, it all adds up. The goals, the beliefs, the dreams, all of that starts to fade or seems a little further away, whereas before, it was within reach. I feel like 2 years ago, I was really closer to all that. Today, I just feel like I'm moving a little further away from my dreams.

0: Okay, welcome back to Sports Vibe here on 98.1 FM here in a bit of a drizzly Brisbane this morning. So we've had the chance to talk about some soccer happenings with Julio Stories and more to come. I've also chatted about the two rugby codes, but there's another big game that's happening these days, which is AFL, and the AFL season is well and truly in full swing. And last night, actually, was a top-of-the-table clash, which was between the Fremantle Dockers, which are WA-based, obviously, and the Sydney Swans. So, as I said, top-of-the-table, first v second, and it delivered in spades. It was a great game. But it was also a game that was unpredictable because the Sydney Swans got out to a huge lead at the start. And, in fact, Fremantle had not even kicked a goal in the first half, so a goal being a six-pointer if you're not in the know. And that's very unusual for Fremantle, especially a team that is leading the competition. So going into half-time, Sydney were actually up by 22 points. So that's a pretty good lead at half-time. And as I alluded to, Fremantle had not scored any six-pointers. They'd only scored 11 points in that entire first half. But come the second half, I don't know what their coach said to them at halftime. I think he might have peeled the paint off the walls because he probably got into their heads. They came out and they went gangbusters. They ended up winning by 38 points. They scored 100 points in the second half as compared to 11 points in the first half. So they came out and they just totally dominated. And the crowd of 56,000 loved every single moment of it. So they certainly put their stamp on the tournament, in regard to the competition. So that was that one. So that's Fremantle done and dusted. There's a second blockbuster clash coming up tomorrow night, Saturday night, which will be between the Carlton Blues and the Hawthorn Hawks. Now, if you look at this on the calendar, not the calendar, on the competition ladder, you'd kind of wonder why people are talking about this one, because Carlton are coming 10th, and the Hawks are coming third. So if you just look at it mathematically, you think, well, why would a third v 10th game be of that interest? The main reason is that the Carlton Blues, after losing their first seven, are now on a winning streak of seven. And this will be the eighth game if they win this. Whereas Hawthorn Hawks, they've had a bit of a mixed last few games. And so whilst they are sitting in third, they are struggling a little bit, having a couple of losses in recent times. So that will be a very interesting game for everybody there, basically. Outside that, it's mid-season. Everybody starts talking about the different form of different teams. The Melbourne Demons, the Brisbane Lions and the Collingwood Magpies are being very closely watched by all the other teams because their form does go up and down a bit, but they are certainly looking to secure a position in that top eight. The other main points that have been going around this particular week has been the talk of the coaching merry-go-round. I don't think there wouldn't be a football sport in the world where coaching or managing the team is always up for discussion. It just seems to be one of those global things that happens all the time. In the AFL code, there are currently vacancies which are being talked about for Carlton and Essendon. And there's also a Tasmanian team coming in 2028. So there's a little bit of a toing and froing for that. In regard to expansion, that was also a conversation piece during the week. As I have mentioned, Tasmania is joining in 2028, and that'll make them the 19th team. And I know the competition, or the AFL, are looking now for who will be that 20th team. There is a couple of front runners with Darwin and Canberra, and they both have a good case. But there was one from left field during the week by a member of the media. He put up Mumbai in India, which is, yep, it's a strange one. Population of 25 million. So he's thinking probably more about numbers and corporate sponsors and all those kind of things, I would imagine. I think he's been laughed out of town on that one, but who knows? But it will be interesting to see who they do come up for a 20th team for the AFL. But we shall wait to be seen. So anyhow, Julio, that's the AFL rundown for this particular week.
1: That's interesting, to say the least.
0: Yes, Mumbai certainly came from left field.
1: bit of music now.

0: And you know what that means? On Sports Vibe, a bit more soccer coming up. And we are talking about Messi's Argentina's ride VAR drama to complete epic comeback versus Egypt. Despite finding themselves 2 goals down with 11 minutes to go, Argentina responded as champions do to defeat Egypt 3-2 in the last 16 minutes. After Ibrahim's first half header gave Egypt the lead, it looked like it would not be Argentina's day after Messi saw his penalty saved by an inspired Xavier, who also kept out McAllister and Alvarez before halftime. Zico, though, the Egyptian one, he added a second on the counter for Egypt in the second half, but a VAR review disallowed the goal for an earlier foul on Lisandro Martinez. Nevertheless, Zico did get on to the score sheet in the 67th minute after fine work from Hassan on the right wing. However, the comeback started in the 79th minute as Romero headed in from Messi's cross. Messi then scored himself 4 minutes later, rifling in his first time strike to set up a tense finale. It was Fernandez who would provide the decisive moment as he headed into the far corner in the 92nd minute, to send Argentina into the quarterfinals. Argentina produced more and recorded almost four times as many shots, 19-5. But Egypt were incredibly close to pulling off a huge shock in the tournament. Argentina, meanwhile, will face Switzerland in the last eight. Argentina is still on course to become the first team since Brazil in 1962 to return their World Cup title, though they survived an almighty scare in the round of 32. Lionel Scaloni's side defeated debutants Cabo Verde 3-2 after extra time, courtesy of an own goal by Denis Borges. Nevertheless, Argentina has won each of their last eight cup matches against African nations, including two in 2026, 3-0 versus Algeria, 3-2 versus Cabo Verde. No side in the competition's history has ever won three games against African nations. Opponents, of course, in a single edition before, though you backed this Argentina team to achieve this feat. Let's talk about Mohamed Salah. Mohamed Salah and Egypt will forever look back on this game as a story of what might have been. Hossam Hassan's team was outstanding and fully deserved the lead throughout most of the game after two stunning goals from Ibrahim and Zico, the Egyptian, of course. But it probably should have been more, with Zico having an earlier goal harshly ruled out for a foul at the start of the build-up, some 20 seconds before the ball found the back of the net. Former Liverpool forward Salah was at the heart of everything for his team, and until the final 10 minutes he was influential for Egypt as Messi was for Argentina. Salah played a brilliant pass to Zico for the goal that was ruled out, but he was also central to the second goal that put Egypt 2-0 up. They really should have held on to make it to the quarterfinals and against any other team. They probably would have. But this is Argentina, with Messi doing incredible things, and even Salah couldn't prevent what seemed inevitable after Romero's reduced the deficit to 2-1. Xavier's valiant effort ultimately in vain. Egypt's goalkeeper, Mustafa Xavier, proved to be one of the biggest figures for his side against Argentina. For nearly 80 minutes, Xavier held La Albiceleste at bay, blocking Messi's penalty attempt and then making two more from point-blank range. He denied Messi on more than one occasion to ensure Egypt's best chances qualifying to the next round, but wasn't enough. This World Cup has seen some astonishing goalkeeping performances, with Curaçao's Eloy Room tying the single game record with 15 minutes versus Ecuador, and two more, Cape Verde, Bosnia, and Shubir, have saved the best for Argentina. Without Shubir, this game could have gone very, very differently. Any comments, Damien?
1: Yeah, it certainly has been a tournament that Argentina has had highs and lows, I think. I thought they were going to be done in that game against Egypt. I honestly thought they were gone. As you alluded to, the Egyptian coach not overly happy.
0: Something else is coming.
1: I had a feeling he would have a few words on that. But no, Argentina, I think they're either playing cat and mouse or they're just warming to the occasion.
0: Well, let's wait and see. Now we have another interview to take care of, and it's a community sports club in Victoria. It's the latest to be resourced with full solar and battery installation. The Portaliton Demons Club, Football Network Club, will save thousands of dollars in power bills and reduce the energy usage by 94%. An organization is supporting the project, saying sporting clubs need to become climate resilient for future weather events. 40B's Eduardo Jordan asked former AFL player and founder of Footy for Climate, Tom Campbell, the aim of his organisation.
2: Yeah, Footy for Climate's the organisation that I founded with my good mate Jasper Pittard when we were North Melbourne players back in 2020. We were seeing the impacts of climate change on communities around Australia through the Black Summer bushfires, and we wanted to use our platform of AFL Footy to do something about it. That's where the idea for Footy for Climate came from, and over the last 5 years, we've grown our ambition, and really at the moment we're starting to target communities where we can really lead with some great projects like Power Forward, support these communities to thrive into the future.
3: So I understand this week you are going to be part of an exciting project there in Port Arlington. Could you please tell us what it is?
2: Yeah, Port Arlington has got the third iteration of the Power Forward program, which is Footy for Climate's flagship project, where we're leading with solar and battery installations at community clubs to lower their costs and reduce their emissions. Resync have come on and donated an incredible installation that will actually save 94% of the energy that the club draws from the grid, saving about $12,500 every year.
3: So that's a lot of money, and you know they can reinvest that into the community club as well, I guess.
2: Yeah, that's really, you know, at the core of what we're trying to do at Footy for Climate. You know, we want to show that climate and sustainability solutions are not just good for the environment, but they're actually good for people in the community too. What we've been able to demonstrate with earlier Power Forward programs, like the one we first piloted in Mansfield, is that these solar and battery installations save a lot of money that the club is able to then reinvest into all sorts of different programs, whether that, you know, more uniforms or more accessible play for, you know, different members of the community, or things like concussion screening, which is, you know, a really topical issue at the moment. The club can actually channel those funds, you know, where it's going to be most impactful for them.
3: So, Tom, why is it critical to support community sports clubs to act on climate change, specifically with these renewable energy resources?
2: Well, you know, my starting point for this is, you know, loving the game of football and really seeing the impact that climate change through extreme weather is having on our community clubs right around Australia. We know that nearly 600 clubs have required financial assistance from the AFL since 2020, since when we started, due to the impacts of extreme weather. And we want to lead with solutions that help to build their resilience into the future. So a program like Power Forward, it does, you know, have a great environmental impact, which is reducing emissions, but it also helps the community resilience. So thinking of a place like Myrtleford, which also had a Power Forward installation, it's the community place of last resort. And in a time like a bushfire, the footy club having reliable energy that can supply the whole community who can meet at that place is a really important step that we can take to support the resilience of communities.
3: So the project in Port Arlington is the third one that you're contributing to set up these renewable energies, you know, with solar and batteries and etc. What's the feedback from the other sports clubs who have been supported by Footy for Climate so far about this?
2: Yeah, we've had some fantastic community events alongside the installation. And that's what we're doing again in Port Arlington on the 11th, is to go and meet with the community and really celebrate this great Power Forward installation. So the response has been fantastic. I've had, you know, a whole bunch of people that are really excited about, you know, the renewable energy shift. But there's other people that are also just really excited to see their club be supported on the bottom line and help them to, you know, continue to thrive as a footy club in a different way. So, you know, it's been, you know, overall just a really fantastic thing to be a part of, and I feel really privileged to be able to go to so many clubs and actually just speak to the community and see the benefit of these programs.
3: Now, what does the future look like? How can Sports Club get in touch with you? What's the process? If you can tell us a little bit more on that.
2: Yeah, so there's a really exciting federal government program called Game On that, you know, clubs can apply for some federal government funding, which is you know, a really fantastic step at the moment. But what we'd really encourage football clubs to do is to get onto the Footy for Climate website and fill in an EOI, and then, you know, we can get in touch about how we might be able to have you involved in future Power Forward projects.
3: And I'm guessing this is all across Australia. It's not just focused in Victoria, I'm guessing. Is that correct?
2: Yeah, this is a national program. So we want to support clubs right around Australia. You know, the climate impacts, you know, aren't just in Victoria. Some of the, you know, largest impacts of climate impacted clubs have been in other states where, you know, we've seen cyclones in southeast Queensland. We've seen flooding in New South Wales. So some of those, you know, more significant impacts have actually been outside Victoria in the last 5 years.
0: And that was Tom Campbell, interviewed by our own Eduardo, from Footy for Climate, speaking with 4EB, Mr. Jordan. The launch is tomorrow. And for more information about the program, you can go to footyforclimatealtogether.org.au.

0: Well, it's certainly been a wealth of sport we've heard so far. And so far we've covered sporting events in the Americas with the FIFA World Cup and over in England with Wimbledon and here in good old Australia with the rugby codes and the AFL. But there is continental Europe sport happening as well. And the main one there is the Tour de France. It's a very famous race, which is in its 113th edition, this particular race. So obviously a lot of history and prestige with the event. Commenced last weekend, actually, on the 4th of July. And it goes for about 3 weeks. So it goes through to the 26th of July. The start, which the French love to call the Grand Départ, was from Barcelona in Spain. And it's the third time they've actually started the race from Spain. So I've got a feeling it might be a little bit of a bidding process in there from the different cities. And obviously Spain and France being neighbours, it makes logic that they can go for there as well. The race itself is 21 stages, which covers touch over 3,300 kilometres. So it's not exactly just a ride down to the shops. It's a good ride. And it has a mixture of mountains and hilly sections and flat sections. So you pretty much have to be the complete rider to make your way through it. It does end in Paris. In fact, it ends on the Champs-Élysées, which is a very exciting finish to the race. And it's certainly full of spectators there to see the winners come in. It is a teams-based event. There are individuals, but they are all involved in teams. And in fact, there's 23 teams that are competing this year. So that's a good roundup. But I won't go through all the teams because some of their names go for a long, long time. So just believe me that there's 23 teams. Today, actually, stage 7 is, 7 into 21. That's a third of the race. So they're actually getting into the second third as of tomorrow. But today's 10th of July course will take them to Bordeaux in western France, in southwestern France. It's a flat road, so not too much of a drama for the cyclists, but it is 175K. So that still is a journey and a half. In regards to the actual race itself, it is can be difficult to work out who your winners are sometimes, but they have main classifications: your general, your points, your team, and your mountains. There's also a young rider one as well. The best known one is the general one, and that determines who the winner of the race is. And since 1919, the leader of that general classification has worn the yellow jersey. So even if you're an informal listener to the Tour de France, majority of people have heard about getting the yellow jersey. After stage 5, which was only a couple of days ago, that jersey was being worn by the Norwegian Torstein. Unfortunately, he had a crash yesterday in stage 6 on the downhill run. So that yellow jersey was taken over by the Slovenian Pogačar. He has a pretty good track record, that gentleman, too, because he won in 2020, 2021, 2024 and 2025. So he's certainly making his mark. And as I said, goes through the 26th of July. If you do get a chance, tune in to watch it. But Julio, that is what's happening there in the world of cycling there in the Tour de France.
1: Fantastic. Thank you very much, Damien. It's a very thorough examining of the Tour de France.
0: Well, there's a lot to take in there. And believe me, if I started listing those teams, we'd be here till about 12 o'clock.
1: Absolutely. No. This is a one-hour program. And we remind you, you're listening to Sports Vibe on 40B from that 98.1 FM station in Brisbane, which is serving ethnic Brisbane or multicultural Brisbane. And we're going to go with a bit of music.

And it's a full stadium cheering up for the World Cup. Egypt coach says, "We have suffered injustice after stunning Argentina's comeback." Egypt coach Hossam Hassan said his side was denied victory in controversial VAR and refereeing calls in the match. Egyptian coach Hossam Hassan has said they were

0: unfairly today. We have suffered injustice. When we were leading 1-0, Egypt had a goal by Mustafa Zico ruled out after VAR spotted a foul on Lisandro Martinez much earlier in the play. Zico then put Egypt on the brink of a place in the last eight for the first time by doubling their lead in the 67th minute. Argentina hit back with a goal by Cristian Romero in the 79th minute, followed by an equalizer by Lionel Messi, who had a penalty, first half penalty, saved. It was Messi's eighth goal of the tournament, and he now leads the Golden Boot ladder. But the controversy did not end there, with Egypt believing they should have been awarded a penalty for a pull by Alex McAllister and Omhani Fathi in the build-up to Argentina's winner, scored by Enzo Fernandez. We haven't seen respect for fair play. There has not been any respect for fair play, Hassan said. A penalty was ruled out, but not even checked by VAR. A second goal was remarkably disallowed. There was not even been a VAR check when we have all seen the image of the shirt being pulled back. Hassan said he would not watch any more matches of the tournament. I'm not going to continue following the matches of this World Cup. Watching the matches, this is my own way of speaking up. And that would be the last bit of our reporting for you this morning. We are now exiting. Damien has something to say, of course.
1: Yeah, well, I just kind of thought with the quarterfinals for FIFA World Cup, we need to finish on that. As I said earlier, Morocco and France met this morning. It was a win to France by 2-0. Coming up, you have Spain versus Belgium, and that'll be a great game tomorrow morning at 5 a.m. Following that, you're going to have Norway versus England, which will also be a great one. I'm going to go for England there. 60th anniversary since 1966. And Argentina versus...

You're in tune with Queensland's multicultural community. For the best of Greek music and the latest news, stay tuned to 98.1 FM.